0: Customs Enforcement agents. Attorney Jason Luczak says he is glad Judge Dugan was spared from prison.
1: She's lost so much throughout this process. The collateral consequences to her were great, and we appreciate that the judge took that into consideration whenever he sentenced her to a fine only in this case.
0: A federal judge fined her $5,000 and cited her otherwise law-abiding life in issuing the sentence. Kentucky's governor has written an open letter to Mitch McConnell asking the Republican senator to disclose more about his condition. It's been 3 weeks of silence from the 84-year-old McConnell since he was hospitalized June 14th in Washington, and that's led to rampant speculation about McConnell's prognosis and whether he'll return to the Senate when it reconvenes next week. Governor Beshear says in a letter Wednesday to the former Senate Republican leader, the Kentuckians have grown increasingly concerned about the current state of your health. On Wall Street, the Dow down by 576 points. The NASDAQ dropped 21. More on these stories at townhall.com.
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0: Tensions in the Middle East influenced the markets on this Wednesday. We hear more on today's stocks activity from Wall Street with financial correspondent Seth Soutel reporting from New York City.
4: Oil prices rose and stock markets dropped in shaky trading after President Donald Trump raised doubts about the temporary ceasefire in the war with Iran. The S&P 500 fell 0.3% Wednesday. The Dow fell 576 points, that's about 1.1%. The drops came after Trump said the ceasefire agreement with Iran was over. Trump later said in the afternoon that the most recent fighting did not mean a return to full-scale war. The Nasdaq Composite erased an early loss and rose 0.2%. The price of Brent crude oil rose 5% above $78 a barrel. Seth Soutel, New York.
0: News and analysis at townhall.com. From Washington, I'm Keith Peters. The family of a teenager found dead on a Mississippi island is hiring attorney Ben Crump as it looks for answers in his death.
5: 18-year-old Nolan Xavier Wells was found dead Monday off Horn Island, Mississippi after a July 4th boat trip with friends. His parents want answers and hired civil rights attorney Ben Crump. Jackson County Sheriff John Ledbetter says investigators have been told Wells chose to stay on the island when his friends left and was apparently going to return with someone else. The sheriff also says investigators do not suspect foul play. Photos and videos posted online show numerous people at a boat party that day. Meanwhile, an autopsy is underway. I'm Julie Walker.
0: The Dallas Morning News is reporting that Mark Kuban has accused Dallas Mavericks Governor Patrick Dumont of freezing the team's former majority owner out of business opportunities in a proposed move of the club. More at townhall.com.
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11: Welcome to What's Cooking today. I am Michael Horn on the nation's food, wine, travel, health, wealth, and entertainment show. We call it What's Cooking today. We got a lot of great guests. Madison Hernandez is co-hosting. Madison, who's on the show?
12: We have Larry Lipson with the Affordable Wine Report. We're getting wines under $20.
11: I'm telling you, you don't have to spend a lot of good money to buy good wine. Who else?
12: Then we have Whitney Wara. We are learning about the 100th National Cherry Festival.
11: I have been to the Cherry Festival, Traverse City, Michigan. We're going to find out all about that and their big food and wine festival as well. Also pushing all our buttons today and doing quite a nice job today. Sydney Hubbard, thank you for making me sound like I'm not garbled. Appreciate it.
12: I was just telling her about that.
11: Little power supply problem. Remember the power supply. Okay. Never mind. That was a little
12: clip from yesterday.
11: Yeah, thank you, Madison. That's what I was trying to say.
12: My favorite was the commercial that said, listen to CRN and high definition audio.
11: Should have recorded that one. That was good.
12: Best of replay.
11: Yeah, it was good. Thank you, John Casamatidis, for filling in. Okay, Larry Lipson's going to talk about affordable wine. We got Whitney Warg going to join us about the 100th Cherry Festival. I don't know what one I was at, but I'm close to 100. Must have been one of the early festivals. By the way, and I know he listens to this show, happy birthday, if we could please, to Larry Van Alst, host of Vine, Wine, and Dine. Can we have a little round of applause for him, please, everybody? Larry's birthday. I always, when I mention 100, I always think of Larry's age. Thank you. Larry was up there with all our great veterans. Not that he served in the war, just that he was over 100. Thank you, Larry, for being here with us. And there with his favorite president, too, President Trump. Big supporter. All right, what else do we have here today? I think we're going to get to the stories that I teased yesterday. Food you can eat to help repel mosquitoes. Ways to reduce unwanted telemarketing calls. Have we done the greatest here? And a carrot cake that exposed a secret affair to a missing cat that was, well, we won't tell you where. We'll just give you the story. By the way, yesterday we missed another important day. What's today, the 7th? Is that correct? The 8th. Did we get a happy birthday to our executive producer, Courtney Kaderin, on the 6th?
12: I did.
11: Well, we're officially doing it now. Another great person. Well under 100. Thank you very much. Dennis Bono, recently from the great show, the Dennis Bono Show. Anybody else you want to throw in here? Okay, thank you. That's enough birthdays. All right, see you tomorrow. That's our show. Oh, we got some days today that are really good. Blueberry Day. This came up already. And I'll tell you about blueberries. Who do we have, Madison? Bing Crosby. It's me, Bing Crosby. I'm on the road to Zanzibar. And you got to get the bluebird of happiness. You get the blueberries. Loosen the cheeks. Sydney, you're going to have to help me with this. Loosen your cheeks. Are you ready? Blah, blah, blah, blah. Blueberries. Can you say that?
13: Blueberries.
11: One more time. Blah, blah, blah, blah. Blueberries.
13: Blueberries.
11: Very nice. Thank you. Sydney. I love it. Sydney's a coach. She's dignified. She takes the teams to victory. Great to get her in on the show. Love you, Sid. Okay, she's pressing the button today and also engineering. They promote heart health, improve brain function, reduce DNA damage, fight aging and cancer. We'll tell you more because I want to talk. I love blueberries, and they don't spoil as fast as raspberries. Don't mix them together. Keep them separate. We'll be back. What's cooking today?
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1: We have Larry Lipson with the Affordable Wine Report getting wines under $20.
0: Not only do we have Larry Lipson with his Affordable Wine Report, but Madison, to help you introduce Larry Lipson here on National Blueberry Day, we have Bing Crosby here. Will you introduce Madison, Bing Crosby, please?
1: And we have Bing Crosby.
2: Well, thank you very much. Me, Bing Crosby. Introducing a man who is almost as old as I am. When the red robin comes bobbing along, he'll be bringing blueberries to town. It's me, the Dinkster. Bye.
0: That was one of the nicest. Bing, you forgot to introduce Larry Lipson. Could you do that, please? Okay, right, here we go.
2: Oh, excuse me. It's time now. There's no B in Larry Lipson, but I'll try my best. Here's Blary Blipson and Blary Van Alst. Happy birthday. But Blary Blipson, welcome to the show.
0: It was very nice, Larry. Welcome to the show.
3: Well, thank you. I had a friend, he passed away not too long ago, but Richard Crosby.
0: Yes.
3: Dick Crosby, friend of mine for many years, and he claimed he was a distant relative of Bing Crosby.
0: I'm in trouble now. I'm in trouble now. That's a tough one there. All right, Larry, how you doing this week?
3: I'm doing good, comparatively.
0: Yeah.
3: You know, it's, all as usual, I'm still playing some tennis, but there has been some rain, so the courts were wet three times and couldn't play.
0: Go ahead.
3: I play on a sort of a clay court. It's called the Hartrue, and it's like a gray color. There's 20 courts there, and it's a country club court.
0: Wow, that's pretty nice. Well, let me ask you a question, and then we're going to get into the Affordable Wine Report. What's the difference? What's the difference between tennis and pickleball?
3: Oh, pickleball is like on a much smaller, small court. Use a paddle instead of a racket. A paddle. It's a paddle ball.
0: So it's paddle ball.
3: Yeah,
0: why do they call it pickleball?
3: I don't know. It's I don't know what the word pickle comes from. I mean, I know what word pickle means.
0: From the cucumber.
3: I don't know why they picked that. I don't know. But you don't move very far.
0: Oh, that's kind of a kind of game.
3: You can almost stand still.
0: I like that. That's good. My game, new pickleball champion, Mike Horn. Okay, Larry, what you got for us today? Wine's under $20, Larry. With the Los Angeles Daily News for 50-plus years, retired. He was the food, wine, and restaurant reviewer, and he brings us the Affordable Wine Report every week. $20 or less, he reviews wines. What you got?
3: I got, two wines from a white and a red. The white is from Washington State, and the... the red is from California. What do you want to go with first? Or white?
0: let's see. Let's start with the white. Go ahead, just like we should with our meal.
3: Okay. Well, the white is a wine I saw at Publix, where I go. You know, they've got quite a big grow.
0: They got a big wine store there. I wish they were national instead of just eastward.
3: Yeah, it's a supermarket.
0: Yeah,
3: but they always have a good wine selection, as far as the quantity, you know. And so this one is the Chateau Saint-Michel, which is the biggest winery, I think, in Washington State, has been for many, many years. And it's something new that they produce. It's called Light Chardonnay.
0: What? Light Chardonnay.
3: L-I-G-H-T in big letters, Chardonnay. This is the 2024. And it also says on the front, 80 calories, C-A-L-S, and zero sugar.
0: Wow, this is something. Don't know
3: so
0: about this.
3: Is, so I thought I'd try it.
0: Yeah, you know. Good thing. What'd you think?
3: And, you know, it's not a bad wine by any means. And probably in its class, it would have to be, you know, against, you know, real Chardonnays that are not in those categories with the calories and all. It loses, I think, it loses its extraction sort of, you know, complexity that you look for in a wine, that I look for as being, you know, a good purpose and being a good finish and all that stuff. Anyway, it's light in many respects. And for those people that are looking for those, you know, zero-sugar, low-calorie products or food products of any sort, this is certainly a nice representation, let me put it that way.
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3: 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You know, it might have a very faint butteriness, but it's almost negligible.
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3: I gave it 7.9 points.
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0: back to the Affordable Wine Report. I'm your host, Michael Horn. Larry Lipson on the line here. His first wine, interesting, Chateau St. Michel Light Chardonnay. It's the 2024. It's called Light Chardonnay, 80 calories, zero sugar per glass. And he says, not a bad wine. Loses a little complexity. Maybe to finish off a little bit, he says that it is tropical and balanced, according to some reports. Publix supermarket, he found it there at $11.99. 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Larry Lipson, on a scale of 1 to 10, 10 being best, gave it a 7.9. How do they get the sugar out? Any idea, Larry?
1: No, doesn't tell you.
0: And no artificial sweeteners or anything, right?
1: No, it doesn't say.
0: Okay.
1: No, I don't know if it has. They didn't say anything about adding.
0: Good.
1: Boiling it, or
0: whatever. I have to find out more and talk to Courtney. We got to get somebody on from Chateau St. Michel, find out about it. What's your next wine? You said you had a red from California.
1: Yes, it was on sale at Publix for $20.99 for two. And, wine, and what they do is they get a buy one, get one free sort of thing. And so you can get two wines made by this winemaker, and it is made by James is the name of the wine.
0: James?
1: B-Y, James in big.
0: All right, I talked over you like you say. Spell that again. Spell it again.
1: Made, M-A-D-E, and then capital B. Why, by, and then like a script underneath, James, J-A-M-E-S.
0: Okay.
1: And if you look further down in the label, where the bottom of the label in small print, it says James Foster Winemaker. So I guess he owns it too.
0: All right.
1: The winemaker must own it. Anyway, California wine. It's Cabernet Sauvignon.
0: So it says California Cabernet Sauvignon on it, right?
1: Yes.
0: Okay.
1: That's what it says. And they're from, let's see, where are they from? They're in Livermore.
0: Oh.
1: And Ripon, it says. Livermore and Ripon, California. So, I don't know, there's something called Universal Wine Network. Anyway, it's a nicely made High James made by, and nicely made wine, and nothing wrong with this at all. Let's see, Wine Enthusiast gave it an 87 in 2018. It earned a bronze San Francisco Chronicle Wine Competition in 2015, but there's nothing anywhere, nothing
0: What year did you have? What vintage?
1: This is in 2024.
0: Okay.
1: And, it's a nice wine, nice red wine, certainly for the price I paid for it, which of course was $10.50.
0: Exactly. What is it average around the country? Did you see anything?
1: It didn't say. There's no average on it at all.
0: You bumped into a score. This is the Made by James 2024.
1: Yeah.
0: California Cabernet Sauvignon means grapes sourced anywhere in California. The winery where it was made in Livermore, California. Wine Enthusiast back in 2018, 87 points. Chronicle in 2015, a bronze. Larry Lipson here in 2026 on the Lipson scale of 1 to 10, what'd you give this 2024?
1: I gave it 8.4. Wine Searcher actually gave it 89 points. It says on all, it says on all of the, that's like all the vintages.
0: But it, oh.
1: But it only goes up to 2022. So.
0: Okay. So, all right, something to try. And you found it at Publix. Made by
1: yes.
0: James.
1: 13.5% alcohol.
0: Mary, we love you. And we'll post this up at our website at crntalk.com and our CRN.
2: Louisiana Radio Network, I'm Case Kieschnick. State Senator Larry Selders passed away unexpectedly of a suspected heart attack suffered at an event last night. The Baton Rouge Democrat was 44 years old. Fellow Baton Rouge Senator Regina Barrow says she is still in disbelief.
3: Larry Selders was such a gentle giant of a man. He was a very kind person, a very loving person, and he loved serving the people.
2: Selders had surgery for a heart aneurysm in May. Federal assistance is now available to homeowners and renters in four parishes who suffer damage from Tropical Storm Arthur. Nate Custer with FEMA says those parishes are of Oils, St. Landry, St. Tammany, and Terrebonne.
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2: Colorado State University is once again lowering its hurricane forecast for 2026. Senior research scientist Phil Klotzbach says the forecast now calls for 8 more named storms, including 4 hurricanes, with one of them being a major hurricane.
7: For reference, an average season has about 14 storms, 7 hurricanes, and 3 major hurricanes. So now we're forecasting a well below normal hurricane season.
2: He says the primary cause for the below average season is a strong El Nino. Louisiana tied for the nation's largest increase in labor force participation. Louisiana Works Secretary Susie Schauen says nearly 33,000 additional Louisianians entered the labor force, meaning they are either employed or actively seeking work.
8: We see the growth in construction jobs. We see the growth in people moving into the workforce, and we see the decline in people receiving social benefits, and all those things happen together.
2: Schauen believes the state is doing a better job connecting people with education, training, and employment opportunities. Louisiana Radio Network, I'm Case Kieschnick.
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0: musical piece I wrote called I Love Cherries. Welcome back to What's Cooking Today, the nation's food, wine, travel, health, wealth, and entertainment show. Bring the music up, please. I love cherries. I love cherries, too. Yes. Madison, where are we headed in our next segment?
1: We're headed over to Whitney Wara. We are talking about the 100th National Cherry Festival.
0: Yes, we got cherries on our minds here today. This week, one of America's most iconic summer festivals. I say it's iconic. It's been around. This is the 100th year in Traverse City, Michigan, known as the Cherry Capital of the World, celebrating the Cherry Festival events, concerts, air shows, parades, thousands of visitors visiting the shoreline of beautiful Lake Michigan. Whitney, welcome to the show. Thanks for being with us today.
2: Thanks for having me.
0: It's an honor.
2: I like iconic. That's the term.
0: For sure. We were there once or twice, a couple of years. You've been doing this for 100 years. It is beautiful. And the setup, everything, you can get cherry soup, you can get cherry whatever you want. And it's amazing. First, tell me about Traverse City. Give me a little background about this lakeside wonderful destination.
2: Absolutely. Well, we are set up here in northern Michigan. So sort of if you look at the Michigan hand, a lot of us use that hand as a map, and it's sort of the pinky region of the state. So we are a beautiful area for agriculture, for tons of great fruit and lots of other produce and things like that grown here. We've got over 50 wineries here in the Traverse Wine Coast area, two different AVAs growing, and a lot of those are award-winning wines coming in with a cooler climate, so they're a little bit different, but also really wonderful and gaining a lot of credibility and notoriety. The other fun thing is we are just inches from water everywhere you go. You're always going to be near a body of water. So we've got lots of wonderful coastline, wooded shores, the beautiful Sleeping Bear Dunes National Lakeshore, which is just an unbelievable 450 feet up above the water. You're at the top of the dunes, and you look down, and you can't even see the beach below you. You have to be real careful. So if you go down, you have to find a way to get back up. But most of the dunes are very hikeable and bikeable. Just a really fun outdoor climate here year-round, really. But in this season, it's absolutely stunning.
0: Lots of events come up. I know you got the Food and Wine Festival. We'll be talking about that coming up this way. But the festival, this Cherry Festival, 100 years old. How has it evolved from 100 years ago to now? And whose idea was it, and how did it all begin?
2: Oh, wow. Well, this is something that originated with the cherry growers in the region. They really wanted to put a spotlight on their work. And on this peak season, when the cherries are all coming out, it was, I think at the time, probably we didn't have quite as much transportation. So the abundance of cherries, how do you get enough people to come and eat them and enjoy them? We create a festival. Now that we have greater capacity for shipping and things like that, we don't necessarily have to eat them all in this, 1 week span. And we have a really great set of preservation techniques as well. A lot of these tart cherries, we are the nation's capital of tart cherries, in addition to having
0: love tart cherries. Cherry pie. Now, there's rides, there's things for the kids. I mean, this is a true festival, right?
2: Absolutely. These days are jam-packed with all different kinds of activities. We have two big parades coming up, one on Thursday and one on Saturday. Very Americana, very old school energy, where you've got our marching bands and all of our local community groups coming out to march. And the school put together these beautiful floats. So each school creates a float, and there's a prince and princess from the school sitting on that float along with some of their classmates. You've got the Cherry Queen program. So every year a Cherry Queen is selected, and the candidates are participating throughout the event. They're getting to know the public. They're doing public speaking events. They're modeling in the fashion show that we have. And then you've got lots of fun events for the kids where you can do pie eating and cherry pit spitting contests, things along those lines.
0: There's basket.
2: All different.
0: This is in the breadbasket of the country, the heart of cherry country. Now, you put it on in Traverse City along with the Cherry Growers Association. Is that correct?
2: Yeah, so the Festival Foundation puts on the National Cherry Festival, and they've been doing this, again, for 100 years now. They also host a few other events in the area. But the growers that come out and participate, it's so much fun to get those fresh cherries, you know, right off the trees. They are at peak right now. We're just starting to see the season hit.
0: How do we get them? How do we get them in our supermarket? They got to be shipped all over the country. How do we know they're from Traverse City?
2: Oh, gosh. That's a wonderful question.
0: I got to know, because I got to buy some, Whitney.
2: Yeah.
0: Whitney Moore is the COO of Traverse City Tourism. We got to get a grower on and talk about this. How long does this festival last?
2: Well, it started last Saturday, and it goes through this following Saturday. So we had fireworks on both ends. We started on the 4th of July with a beautiful, we had an air show during the day, and then we had a nighttime air show with our fireworks and a drone show. It was amazing. It was so much fun to see that this year.
0: Over the water, I'll bet it was beautiful. You got coming up, I think next month, a food and wine festival too, don't you?
2: Absolutely. So following that agricultural heritage we have here, we are just in a wonderful spot. We are the second most diverse agricultural state, only to yours, to California.
0: Wow.
2: In the country. So we have amazing ag here to show off, and our culinary scene. We were named Midwest Living's Best Foodie Town of the Year this year. We've got several James Beard nominated restaurants and recognized chefs in the area. And we put together this festival. We started it just last year for the first time. And this will be our second year, August 19th to the 23rd. It's coming up.
0: We're going to have you come on, talk about that. Where do we get, this is just through this Saturday. So if you're anywhere near, if you can make a trip to the cherry capital of the world, and one of the great areas for agriculture and fun, and water and sports and excitement, Traverse City. Where do we go for information?
2: Well, the TraverseCity.com website has all the information you need, links to the Cherry Festival website as well as Traverse City Food and Wine, and that Cherry Festival, again, is going on through this Saturday night.
0: Yeah, cherryfestival.org for the Cherry Festival, and for Traverse City, TRAVERSE, that's Traverse City, CITY, TraverseCity.com. Wendy Warra, we'll have you back. Thanks so much for being with us.
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0: taste of cherry. No, the taste of honey. Herb Alpert said with that song. I say a taste of cherries. Welcome back. What's cooking today? The nation's food, wine, travel, health, wealth, and entertainment show. Michael Horn with Madison Hernandez and Sydney Hubbard. Madison, I forgot to ask Wendy Wara the most important question of all. Can we get those cherries sent to us? Can we find out if you can get them sent to your house? I got to have cherries from the heart of cherry capital, Traverse City. Somebody has got to be able to ship those to us if they're not available in our store. Can we look into that?
1: Yeah, we could definitely look into that. Yeah, I want some cherries.
0: Yeah, and the tart cherries are the very best, especially if you're making a pie. Oh, boy. Too sweet. I had a pie recently that was a cherry apple pie, and the chef is a genius, but it didn't work because the apples were too sweet and overpowered the cherries. I say, unless you get tart apples along with the tart cherries, you're missing out. So forget them, make them separate. Two of my favorite pies. But this is it. This is cherry time. You got to be able to get cherries. And by the way, why is it National Blueberry Day? Here's a question for our executive producer, who recently has celebrated her birthday, and not Cherry Day. Come on.
1: I don't know. These are...
0: Sydney, you're the intelligent one here. You got any idea?
2: I do not know.
0: Thank you. All right. We cleaned out her brain just like that. None of us know. Anybody knows, let us know. So anyway, it is Blueberry Day today. Let me run through some calendar days here today. Blueberries, they're wonderful and celebrated because health benefits, too. Heart health, improving brain function. They've helped me certainly have. Reducing DNA damage, fighting aging and cancer, helping manage cholesterol and diabetes. Now, they originally were native to this country, to North America, first enjoyed in the wild for thousands of years by Native Americans for both culinary and medicinal use. Now, it had to be cultivated to be able to be grown and harvested. So it was developed in the early 1900s by Elizabeth White and Frederick Colville. They made the fruit widely accessible today. So enjoy National Blueberry Day. It's Ice Cream Sundae Day. This is a great one. Sundaes, a couple of scoops of ice cream. Put on that sweet syrup, that chocolate caramel, maybe strawberry, toppings that you like, whipped cream, nuts, fruit, sprinkles. Maraschino cherries, come on. The original sundae, the original one, featured vanilla ice cream with strawberry sauce, whipped cream, and celery, served in a tulip sundae glass. Now, that's good, and I like that one. Put that nice hot chocolate with caramel syrup on there. Ooh, coagulates when it gets on the ice cream, melts it down a bit. But if you want to go original, and I think I will, strawberry sauce. Now, the origin of National Sundae Day, it's one of those things that everybody wants to take credit for. Let's go to Wisconsin, Two Rivers, Wisconsin, where they're still arguing over who invented the rivers. That's another story for a different show. Two Rivers, Wisconsin, where Edward C. Berners, B-E-R-N-E-R-S. Berners Drinks, is that how it's spelled? I don't know. Edward C. Berners invented the sundae back in 1881. And the name sundae, S-U-N-D-A-E, could stem from the German word Sontag, S-O-N-N-T-A-G, in reference to my good friend Frank Sontag, who does a podcast. Hello, Frank. Or from soda bans on Sundays in Illinois towns. And people in Illinois, they used to ban the sodas. So enjoy a nice ice cream sundae. And finally, I don't even know if I want to promote this, National Video Game Day. That's every day as far as I'm concerned. Everybody's playing video games. They come over to your house. Hey, how you doing, Mike? They sit on the couch, start playing with their phone. So these machines have evolved. I'm first learning the ins and outs of Pac-Man and Super Mario Brothers, two of my favorites. I haven't even tried Tetris yet. And then there's the modern blockbusters like Minecraft, Fortnite, The Legend of Zelda. Anyway.
1: anyway.
0: anyway. enjoyed it. You and Sergio get into any kind of video games?
1: No, I used to play some video games as a kid, but like the ones where you're like, oh, snowboarding down a mountain or something. Not these like violent ones.
0: Yeah, I had one of those Wii machines.
1: Oh, yeah, we had one of those, too. You like Wii Sports, and then you would, like, pretend you're golfing?
0: Yeah, you could pretend you're playing baseball. Shohei Ohtani blasted one out. By the way, congratulations to Shohei. 300 home runs. Am I right, Sydney?
2: You are correct.
0: He hit it in his first at-bat last night in the Dodger game that they led and then lost miserably. Am I right about that, Sydney?
2: Yeah, unfortunately.
0: Tough loss. A lot of time. Oh, I got more stories to tell. Ate up all my time with that. Okay. Anyway, some carrot cake exposed a husband's secret affair. Listen to this. A viral story going out. According to the retelling, this woman became suspicious, found her husband chatting with another woman, later questioned his unexplained overtime claims. Story goes that the woman baked a carrot cake, delivered it to the other woman's home as a friendly gesture, only for her husband, who is reportedly allergic to carrots. Later, the guy suffered an allergic reaction after allegedly eating it there, and the usual twist has sparked major debate online, with some praising

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0: story of the week. Wolf Band story number one. Play that music nice and loud. The wolf man will create a crowd. Gotta tell you about mosquitoes. They bite me down to the toes. Bring up the music! Yeah! The wolf man! Good way to clear my throat. Thank you. All right. So mosquitoes are attracted to carbon dioxide, body heat, sweat compounds, even certain body odors. Let me smell under here. Just smell right under here, Madison, for me. So, boy, I gotta do a little cleaning. I'm sorry. What it means is what you eat may slightly influence how appealing you are to mosquitoes. I've heard about this. According to Food and Wine, foods that may increase attraction include stinky cheeses. Okay, you got that, stinky cheeses. Strong carbon dioxide acids. Sugary foods. Desserts with floral-like scents. And in some studies, bananas and beer. Yeah, okay, nobody's bothering you, sir. Thank you. Okay, so they all have helped to link to higher mosquito activity. On the flip side, there's herbs like basil, sage, rosemary. They contain compounds like eucalyptol and like an eucalyptus that mosquitoes tend to avoid. Garlic and onions contain allicin, which has been associated with reduced insect attraction. And grapefruit contains what they call nootkatone, N-O-O-T-K-A-T-O-N-E. That's a compound studied for its mosquito-repelling potential. So they said diet alone won't replace repellents or protective clothing, but these foods offer a small extra layer. We're going to post this. Basil, sage, rosemary, eucalyptol compounds, garlic, onions that contain allicin and reduce the mosquito attraction. Diet alone won't replace the repellents. I had a guy come over yesterday, you know, and he knocked on the door. It's in the neighborhood. And he says, go ahead and take care of your yard. I can see you got pests. You got spider webs all over your house. It's Halloween. No, it's not. You got spider webs everywhere. I can fix it up for you. It's usually $199. I'll do it for $99. And we guarantee mosquitoes. I said, wait a minute. We guarantee mosquitoes? He says, yes. His paperwork said they don't guarantee mosquitoes. Yes, disregard that. I guarantee mosquitoes. You call me back or cancel. So he put a little, catcher in my backyard. Yeah, I fell for it. Sorry. Okay.
1: He guaranteed mosquitoes as in...
0: Get rid of them.
1: Well, it sounds like he's guaranteeing to give you mosquitoes.
0: He's guaranteeing to get rid of them. He's a bug man. All right. Beef labels. You know these labels that say grass-fed? That typically suggests cattle ate grass at some point in their lives. Okay. Grass finished, on the other hand, intended to mean animals ate only grass throughout their adult lives. That's what you want to look for. Still quite confusing. Telemarketers, don't hang up on them immediately. When you hang up right away, it says your lead is a no answer. They'll keep calling you back. Instead, stay on the line briefly to avoid repeated calls. Don't engage them. If you don't want anything recorded, know the three no's. Skilled telemarketer won't let you go until you say no three times. Got it? Finally, a cat missing for 10 hours. Guy put in one of them new showers you see advertised on TV. The cat crawled into some kind of hole, was missing for like 30 hours. They pulled out the rock and out came the cat. That's our show. For Courtney Kader, Madison and Abby, Sydney Hubbard, I'm Michael Horn. Till tomorrow, eat well.
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0: Well, live from the Matheson Restaurant downtown Healdsburg, California, you're listening to Vine, Wine, and Dine here on CRN Talk Radio. I'm Larry Van Alst. We're going to be here with, guess who's with us tonight?
1: Whoa!
0: Dustin Valletta.
1: Sorry, what's your name?
0: Dustin Valletta is the proprietor of not only the Matheson, but also Valette and Valette Wines. And he has a motor scooter company, and he has a whole big family, 14 dogs and 130 cats.
2: His dating app has exploded.
3: It is.
2: That thing is
3: But you know my favorite part? You know what? Sorry, Larry, interrupt you, but my favorite part, I don't think anybody knew this. Hey, do you know this about this?
2: I know everything.
3: You know everything. Did you know that one song I sung a long time ago? Did you know that song?
4: Oh, my gosh.
3: Can you please tell me how it goes?
1: Well, it would make me stop drinking this margarita.
3: All right. Cool. Drink a margarita, and then why don't you kick it off? How's that song go?
1: I do. Okay. Thank you very much for that, because tonight's a special night, guys.
3: We're talking about the song. How's the song go?
1: Happy birthday to you. Happy birthday
3: to you.
1: Happy birthday, dear Larry.
3: Oh, that's good. I love
1: it. Happy birthday to you. There, we got a little wine here.
3: Oh, look at this.
1: Good Lord.
3: Well,
1: thank you all.
3: Mr. Larry.
1: You know, that wasn't Sinatra singing. That was me.
3: I love it. All right.
0: If you could see me, if we were on television, you'd see the tears rolling down my cheeks and my knees shaking.
3: Hey, the singing wasn't that bad. Come on.
0: Approaching middle age makes you a little nervous here.
3: Yes, right at the age of 42 over here.
1: I remember when I left middle age.
0: We also have Michael Haney with us tonight.
1: Yes, sir. It's a big show tonight.
0: Michael Haney is the man, the GM at Brown Family Wines.
2: Absolutely.
0: Just got a big honor. The Rob Report says it's the very best Pinot Noir made on that.
1: The world,
0: so
1: baby.
0: You can't get better than that.
1: And I never argue with the Rob Report.
0: Now, this year we have, tonight, we have Sam Lando and family with us.
1: Got the whole family here.
0: They're going to talk about Pinot Noir.
1: We got Henry here.
0: We got Henry also. Yeah, Henry's wearing shorts, and I think you can see his toes.
1: That's the Lando trademark.
0: It is.
1: Yeah. They got great toes in that family.
0: They do. So we're going to be hearing from all of them. Sam has turned out to be a great friend. He's done me all kinds of favors already, and he's going to pour some of the... Whenever he pours wine for people, he's doing them a favor.
1: Well, you're not kidding.
0: And now Dustin Valette's going to bring out some food later.
3: We haven't
0: seen Dustin in a couple of the last shows.
1: It's been all over.
3: It's been nonstop. I mean, we're very fortunate. Here's the best part is, not only where's Waldo, but my favorite part is, here in Sonoma County, what we all do, what Lando, what you do, you were last week in Hawaii, right, helping out for amazing cause out there.
4: Yep.
3: It's what we all do is help out for these great causes, but really get out there and talk about Sonoma County, talk about this amazing place that we're able to call home, and really kind of get out there and get people excited about this amazing, diverse, not only viticultural area, but also such amazing foods out here, and really be able to share our passion for food, wine, and take that on the road.
1: Here, here.
3: So I've been been very fortunate to be able to travel and kind of take Sonoma County on the road, if you will.
4: Yeah, definitely. So. And it's... Dustin, if I can add on to that, I mean, you and Mike Haney and all the guys, we've got 59 seconds here. It's one of the most special things when we have the right brands and the right friends, restaurateurs and chefs and wineries, and we're able to go out and do these things and raise money and bring people back and express what we do. It's one of the most tender and sweetest things we can possibly. It's part of the ethos of our lives, and I love it, you guys.
3: Yeah.
0: Sam, we're going to take a little break here. We're going to come back with more. We're going to talk about food and wine and family and all of the things you can do in Sonoma County. It is a great place to visit, wonderful place to live. We'll be back with more here on CRN Digital Talk Radio. 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
4: Love it.

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2: talk
3: partners
2: to when you get here. Hey, Michael Haney,
3: yes, sir.
2: Why don't you tell us a little bit about our guest of honor tonight?
3: My God, that's a show in itself.
2: It is.
3: This guy not only is one of my best friends, but he's the hardest working guy in wine country. And I have to tell you, as we know and we all agree here, he makes some of the most spectacular Chardonnay and Pinot around. Sam, welcome here.
4: Thank you, Mike.
3: And, you know, do a brief little history of your wine journey, but not too long, because I want to get into the wines, man.
4: Absolutely. Yeah, I'll do the Reader's Digest version here. So I've been in the industry for 33 years, worked with some very prominent wine brands over the course of time, started hobby winemaking 18 years ago, and that really led to this explosion of Lando wines. Our dear friends, Dan Costa and Michael Brown, worked with those guys and helped build an incredible brand.
3: I was there with you
4: the day, man. Of
3: Wine of the Year.
4: That
3: I sat right beside you.
4: That was one of the most shocking and spectacular.
3: That was unbelievable.
4: It was a moment of a lifetime sort of experience. But I started hobby winemaking, and it really just grew and grew and grew. And it was time at the end of 2012 to depart and go and give this a run on our own. We have encountered some of the most heinous, wild things with fire and smoke, for all intents and purposes. I mean, we should have been put out of business, but with no employees, really full-time employees, we are able to maneuver around. We only sell our wines twice a year. We don't own a winery. We don't own vineyards. I like to make Pinot Noir and Chardonnays that are fresh fruit focused. They're intense, but they're also elegant. We have 17 vineyards that we work with where we have our own blocks, and we help guide all the farming in those blocks to really generate really, really high quality wine. We sell the wine 4 weeks in the spring, 4 weeks in the fall, and it's the pleasure of a lifetime. And I'm even more excited. We have our son Henry sitting here next to me. He is at Cal Poly San Luis Obispo in the Enology Viticulture and Business Program. He wants, in this age and day where there are not many kids who want to be a part of a family business, he has known he's wanted to do this for the last 12 years, and it's the most exciting. Talk about invigorating. I mean, I'm enjoying, and I this is a seven-day-a-week operation. We don't have a tasting. We're not open to the public. If you like great Pinot, go to our website, sign up on our mailing list. They're reasonably priced, but they're highly allocated because we can't make them fast enough. In this tumultuous sort of time in the wine business, we're very fortunate we're not sitting on a lot of extra wine, but damn it, we're scraping by.
3: Well, let me ask you a question.
4: Yeah.
3: Who is texting you at least once a month saying, I'm depleting Lando wines here? We have Lando in the cellar, baby.
4: And it's
3: the best part, though, right?
4: Exactly. It's the best thing. I love telling people, I mean, here in Sonoma County, we are the rising tide lifts all ships, but there are about 20 of us that are dear friends, and it is the love of my lifetime outside of my wife, but having dear chef friends, dear other wine colleagues, that we're all together in this battle, and it keeps the positive energy running and charged, and it fills my cup all the time, and I love it.
5: Yeah, I got to talk about Lando real quick. I mean, like, anybody and everybody that knows, you know, like amazing wines, what you're talking about is so true. I mean, Lando is not the biggest winery. I mean, there might be a little bit large ones out there, you know, maybe a little bit larger in volume, right? But when you think about, like, what's better, right? Quantity or quality? I always talk about Lando. We are excited and honored that we've had you guys by the glass at Valette.
3: It's on the wine wall.
5: Years.
4: It is.
5: It's on the wine wall. But here's my favorite part.
3: Completed there, too.
5: I know, right? But we were very fortunate. We were hosting a very large magazine. I think I can say who it was. But a very large top three magazines, right? National Magazine on today's Wednesday. On Friday, we're hosting them. Sorry, Saturday. We're hosting them. And you were the example we talked about, right? Literally, was your winery.
4: I love you, man.
5: Because we talked about it. We said, you know, the wine wall here at the Matheson, we're very fortunate. 88 different wines here. And we built this wine wall for two reasons. We built it so that people could experience DRC, right? Domaine Romano Conti. Yeah. It is a $10,000 a bottle wine.
4: Yep.
5: So to buy that bottle, you're spending $10,000, which is insane. But here, you can try a one-ounce pour. So if you've ever had this desire to try one of the world, I think it's actually the world's most expensive wine,
4: yep,
5: you can come here and try a one-ounce splash and say, I've had the world's most expensive wine, right?
4: That's which freaking epic.
5: Nowhere in the world can you get a glass of DRC by the glass. I'm sure you can, but very rare. Maybe
4: right.
5: Dubai.
4: It's rare,
5: right?
4: Yeah.
5: Right? Besides that.
3: Come over to the house, baby.
5: Okay. And Mike's Haney's house, which I was, for $10, I'll give you the address, right?
3: No.
5: But the other reason we built this wine wall is for Lando, right? Is so that you can try the up-and-coming winery, right? The winery that doesn't have a tasting room, that doesn't have 50-state distribution.
4: Totally.
5: That you walk into a winery and you say, you know, where do I try this? And there is no winery. There is no tasting room. But instead, you've heard about it. You've heard whispers. You've heard rumors, right? You've heard something about this up-and-coming rising star. And for us, we'll give a forum, a platform to try that wine. Because if not, you'll see it on a wine list. You'll see it at a boutique, yeah, you know, a boutique place. You'll hear about it at Wine Spectator. But if you've never heard of it, how do you get to try it?
4: Right.
5: So here, you can try it by the glass. You can try it by the half glass. You can try a one-ounce little splash of it and say, wow, this is why it's so special.
3: Or
5: this
3: you could go to Valette,
5: yes,
3: and get a bottle.
5: It there.
4: I know. And
3: you get a bottle
4: glass.
3: Of wine
4: you guys,
3: over there.
4: I got to say, and Dustin, I mean, this is a mutual love appreciation fest here. And I got to tell you guys, it is... because we don't have a tasting room, I love it when we have guests that come in. We do 13 to 15 major charity wine auction events across the country.
3: We do a
4: and
3: lot.
4: Haphazardly, those folks come out and visit us. And without having a tasting room, and we entertain
3: at
4: our
3: your
4: house.
3: I was going to say.
4: And the best thing is when I have people saying, hey, where can I try your wines? Well, you can go to the Matheson Wine Wall, or you can go to Valette, and you can pony up to the... I mean, Valette, and we have one other restaurant in Atlanta, but Valette is the only one that has had our wine by the glass from the beginning of time, from the time you guys opened, and it is the pleasure and most... It's true.
5: Can we stop talking
4: family.
5: About
4: it? Family.
5: Family.
3: Come
5: on,
3: man.
5: But
3: stop
5: what's cool talking about it. I want to try this.
3: I remember the day when you came up with the idea of the wine wall, and to see it, your vision come to life here exactly as you just said is so fantastic.
4: It is.
3: I mean, it's amazing. And I have to tell you, the only time I've canceled a reservation at Valette was when Sam Lando called me on a Friday night and said, hey, it's the last minute, but come over. Boom.
4: Exactly.
5: Oh, I love it. I love it. Okay, so Lando, first off, what wines are we pouring today of
4: okay.
5: the famous Lando Winery?
4: All right, so we have First, we've had our Halo 2024 Chardonnay.
3: Oh, that's great.
4: So this is a compilation of the four Chardonnay vineyards that we work with, unfiltered, unfined. I like to say this is the anti-California Chardonnay, but it's not a mouthful of acid. It's like white Burgundy in California had a love child. It's unctuous. It has a hint of oak, but it's got all the fruit characteristic and flavor. It's sensual, and it's going to go beautifully with
3: Ooh.
4: The octopus that just got laid down right now.
5: Ah, can't we talk about
3: I know.
5: It?
3: Boom.
5: All right, you're going to talk about wines. When we come back from the show, we're going to bring on Chef Brian Best, our executive chef here
3: Love
5: at
3: Love Chef Brian.
5: He's the best. He's going to talk about the food. We're going to drink some amazing Chardonnay. Lando, this is my favorite part. We're talking food, wine. We got Sam Lando here
4: Love
5: at the
4: it.
5: Matheson, and this is the best part. Larry?
4: Let's go.
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6: Well, thanks for staying with us. We're back at one of the really important parts of the Fine Wine and Dine Show. We're going to drink. We're going to eat. We're going to have a good time here. One of the things that most people don't know, Dustin Vallette has a very precious piece of property. It's in Healdsburg. And he has a garden, what, two blocks from here, Dustin?
5: We do, right across from Vallette Restaurant.
6: Holy cow, you could build a mansion on that, and you're growing corn on it. Well, I don't know what you're doing.
5: That's pretty good.
13: The corn's great over there.
6: Sonoma County is definitely known, of all of the counties in Northern California that do wine, they're known for food and wine. We grow some of the best food, have a great fishery,
13: absolutely.
6: We have great cheesemakers, everybody, and some of the best restaurants on the face of the earth. We've got the chef who made dinner for us here.
5: We had to talk about this. Right here is our chef, Brian Best, our executive chef at the Matheson. Chef, talk to us. What do we have here?
14: Wow. It's great to be here, guys. Today, we have a couple pizzas that are really emblematic of our season here. We have the BLT pizza, which is sort of a trademark here. Bacon, heirloom cherry tomatoes, a buttermilk ranch sauce, and finished with some lightly dressed arugula. That's summertime on a pizza. We also have a verbal special here that we've been selling all weekend with something really, really, really special with some one of our animals from our Future Farmers of America parade here in Healdsburg, which is a big part of the culture. It is a quesabirria pizza. So everyone knows and loves those crispy quesabirria tacos. We made it into a pizza.
6: Wow.
14: Where we've made that sauce, that shredded meat with the jalapeno and the lime juice. It's absolutely delicious. It's been selling insanely well. And then we have a beautiful pasta here with a shrimp arrabbiata with house-made bucatini, some capers, tomatoes, olives, and a little bit of pecorino cheese. And then last but not least is the charred octopus, which has become a little bit of a trademark here. Really, really tender, crispy octopus.
3: That's some of the sexiest stuff I've ever heard in my life. I got to tell you. God.
5: Chef, so good. I love your fresh pastas, man. You've actually just been crushing it in the fresh pasta world. I mean, all your food's fantastic. And I think, like you said, the octopus is definitely becoming a cult favorite here at the restaurant, you know?
14: Yes.
5: So, so good. So, you know, Lando, I was thinking about this, right? You were talking earlier about Chardonnay. And, I mean, I think all your wines are great. I love, like you said, it's not a big, like, acid bomb, right, when it comes to your wines. But, I mean, I was having the Chardonnay earlier. It's beautiful. It's delicious. It's fantastic. I don't know, man. I'm back and forth, right? So, personally, I love Pinot Noir, right, with pasta, right, especially like this, a little fresh heirloom, you know, tomatoes in there.
4: Absolutely.
5: You know, this Lamberica, I know, Chef, you were talking about that a second ago. This is a local lamb, right? Right here in from FFA, right here in Healdsburg. We're obviously big supporters of everything local.
4: Love that.
5: But, you know, the Chardonnay is great, but, man, there's something about Pinot and pasta is fantastic, especially this right here. But you got to, come on.
4: You're singing my love letter, dude.
5: I'm ready to
4: jump out of the freaking
5: chair.
4: Like,
5: yeah. The Pinot and, like, that pasta is great. But something about this, the lamb and this Pinot are fantastic together. So come on, why is it so good? Why are the Pinots so round? Why do they work so well with so many different things?
4: I will tell you, I mean, and there are Pinots that work well, and there are Pinots that really, really work well. And when you have the right tannins, the right histamines, you have, I mean, for those of you that don't, I mean, Pinot Noir is the hardest grape varietal to grow. It is the hardest to get into the right direction. And one of the biggest things that we do is we try to get our fruit ripe, physiologically mature. So you have all the other components of the grape coming to maturity. You're not just seeking sugar. You're not just seeking ripeness. It's everything all together. And when you have the right tannin, the right histamines, the unctuousness that comes from Pinot Noir is so incredibly different with regards to binding. It is the phenols. It is those different components that come together. It's not too much tannin. It's not too much acid. It's right in between. And it's a chef's love letter to food. Because it really logs in where if you have a decent protein with, you know, you don't have to have the right salt component. You don't have to have the right acid component. But if you have a damn good protein and you have a good Pinot, there is a binding component that doesn't happen with any other varietal.
3: Talk about your specific Pinot with this.
4: Yeah, and we don't over-extract our wines. Like I was saying earlier, I mean, I want to have our wines be, they're fresh fruit focused. They're intense, but they're also elegant. So a lot of folks try to make the mistake of making an old Kosta Browne style, which, I like to tell people, it's like these are, when you have all those components, we're getting it at the right maturity. It's not a 17% alcohol Pinot Noir. Mm-hmm. They're 14.5, they're 14.8. And when you have the right alcohol, the right acid, the right pH, those components, the unctuousness and umami binds in with good food.
5: It's amazing, man.
4: Pizza,
5: it's amazing.
4: Beef, salmon, duck. It's an easy thing not to F up when you're using good Pinot good freaking food.
5: Layers to take us out, but I'm excited. After this commercial, I want to hear about the Henry Robert. And by hear about it, I mean drink it.
4: Yeah, absolutely.
2: We're going to take a little break. We're going to come back with more food and wine. I've already gotten a bite of pizza. Extraordinary. Now, I know you grow your own veggie. Did you grow this octopus?
5: Absolutely not.
2: Okay. we'll be right back with more of the Vine, Wine, and Dine Show.
9: Indiana Radio Network, I'm Andrew Greenstein. Baton Rouge State Senator Larry Selders died at the age of 44 after a suspected heart attack last night.
13: Selders was recovering from a heart aneurysm that required surgery in May. Baton Rouge Senator Regina Barrow says Selders was a gentle giant.
15: He loved serving the people. And he was certainly a man of compassion.
13: Barrow says Selders was a family man and a social worker by trade. He always considered the mental health of Louisianians and loved serving in the heart of Baton Rouge.
15: Always in tune with what was happening at the Capitol, always listening to what really mattered to each of us, as well as always sharing what really mattered to him and the people that he represented.
13: I'm Gaze Kishnick.
9: And we're getting reaction to the death of Senator Selders from those on the other side of the political aisle. Governor Landry said Selders was respected by all, and Senate President Cameron Henry said Selders' light and his heart will be missed in the Senate. LRN.
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9: Federal assistance is now available to homeowners and renters in four parishes who suffered damage from Tropical Storm Arthur. Nate Custer with FEMA says people will be considered on a case-by-case basis based on an inspection of the damage to their homes.
17: Some emergency home repairs, perhaps needing some temporary housing assistance, maybe help with some personal property losses.
9: Colorado State University is once again lowering its hurricane forecast for 2026, now predicting 8 additional named storms, including 4 hurricanes, with one of them being a major hurricane. Senior research scientist Phil Klotzbach says the main driver is a strong El Nino event for the peak of the season.
18: El Nino, which is warmer than normal waters in the central and eastern tropical Pacific Ocean, really tends to increase levels of what we call vertical wind shear, which is a change in wind speed and direction with height in the atmosphere. Too much of that shear is good for us, bad for the hurricane. It tends to tear apart the storms.
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2: Well, thanks for listening to Vine, Wine, and Dine. I'm here with Stephen Doherty and A.J. White, and we have...
3: Guys that make it happen.
2: Well, yeah, the guys that make it happen. They're taking care of all of the technical stuff going on. And then we have Jeremy down in Chatsworth taking care of the show. We've been talking with Sam Lando. We're going to talk a little bit more about this Pinot and the food we're having with it. It is... This is a delightful evening.
3: It is. And we've got to talk about the Henry Robert here, because this is a special wine. And guess who we have here, Larry? We have Henry Robert here, baby.
20: Live.
3: Talk to us, baby.
20: So live. I'm thrilled to announce this wine. And, you know, we're tasting with some really good pairings right here. But this is a departure from what we normally do. And it's pretty cool because it has my name on it. And I kind of love that. I love that, Mike. Oh,
3: but it's a really great wine, too, by the way.
20: It is a great wine.
21: He's like, how's the wine?
22: I don't know.
3: It's got my name on it. Yeah.
20: So, yeah, it's mountaintop fruit, and this is a Sonoma Coast
3: really special.
20: Pinot, and it's very special. Some raspberry flavoring, and this is a great opportunity with some great fruit, and I'm thrilled that we were able to make this wine and an opportunity to have something new for you guys with my namesake on it.
3: Well, you know, one of the things that I got from this one, Sam poured it for me earlier, and I said, this is coastal fruit, obviously, And then I was able to, I know where this fruit comes from.
4: Oh, I know.
3: And it's one of the primo growers basically in the world.
4: And if I can interject real quick, I mean, Henry did a good job with that, but this is from our dear friends that we can't disclose where. Great fruit. It's a departure from our normal fermentation style. It's lighter in color. It's a little more tannin. It's a little more acid. But God, it screams raspberry. And
3: absolutely.
4: It's just so freaking, it's lighter, and Henry wanted it in lighter color. So we didn't do extra punch downs and macerations and et cetera. So it's lighter, but it is jamming with flavor. And that's been one of the most exciting things about this wine. People have been really well received with it.
21: That isn't the best part. I mean, like, you think about, you talked earlier about you're a first generation winery owner,
4: yep,
21: right? Winemaker.
4: Absolutely.
21: But think about how cool it is bringing your son into it.
4: Oh, it gives me more, Dustin, it is so exhilarating. It charges me every day. I mean, here we are 14 years and having our brand, and we're just
3: that's barely, awesome.
4: It's
3: isn't
4: awesome,
3: cool?
4: But I mean, we're not sitting on the golden, you know, the leprechaun with the pot of gold has not showed up.
21: not yet. Aspirational dreams, right?
4: We're hanging. I mean, we are, with all the weird stuff going on, we're surviving, and we don't have any employees, but it is as weird as all the stuff has been, having him be so fired up and excited to be a part of our business. It fires me up every effing morning when I wake up, where I'm like, dude, let's go and do this. And get excited, and he's as excited as I was 25, 30 years ago, and
21: that's so cool.
4: That makes me so excited every morning to
3: you're
4: get going.
3: You're still as excited.
4: I know.
3: As you were 35. Don't give me that. I see it every day.
4: Dude, that's freaking awesome.
21: That's my favorite part, right? I sit back, look at, like, I remember I've known Sam Lando forever since the Cost Brown days.
4: Damn long time.
21: I remember that I was at Dry Creek Kitchen where I used to get a paycheck in the day. Right,
4: and weren't those paychecks kind of cool?
3: I remember those days.
4: Yeah,
3: right?
4: They were pretty freaking cool.
21: I remember I walked in there. God, the first time we talked about it, it was like Dan Costa, Michael Brown, and I think we did some charitable something, and I grabbed something from you. And, you know, I mean, think back then, I mean, this was just like an idea, right?
4: It was.
21: This was a dream. I mean, man, you know, the big grown-up kid over here, the college kid, was, you know, the whopping age of like two. Right?
4: I know.
21: And, like, it was all an idea and dream. And you sit back and you look at, you know, the Raffinellis. I saw, you know, Shelley today.
4: Totally.
21: Right? And you sit back and you look at the lineage, the Martinellis, right? And these are families who have been doing this now for, you know, 100 plus
3: years. Since the 1800s,
21: yeah.
3: Absolutely.
21: And you think about it and you say, you know, hey, one day you're going to be able to sit back and say, oh, the Landos, they've been doing it since the 2000s.
4: It's like 2012.
21: Yeah. Like, how cool is that? Like, this is where it all starts. And I think it's fun to be able to take that and pass that lineage on, to pass that,
4: totally agree.
21: Just see where it started, right? And you know, you hear about, like, you know, where did it all start, right? And you see these stamps of, like, oh, you know, founded in, you know, 1784, or, you know, started, you know, 1892. Yeah. But you can sit back and say 2012, right? And that's cool, right?
4: It that is
21: cool to
4: cool.
21: me to say this is where it started, right,
4: totally.
21: In 2012. And
4: totally.
21: I, for me, I sit back and I look at Villette, right?
4: And your young daughters that have got a good charge on food and culinary as well. Dude.
21: Just going to say that.
4: Come on.
21: Right? I got a stamp beside my building. It says 2015, right?
4: Yes.
21: And, like, that's cool, right? It's fun to see. Here in Sonoma County, that's what we get. We get people who are passionate. We get artisans. We get craft makers. Some of these have been here for 100, 150 years. Some of these families go back multi-generations.
4: Absolutely.
21: And some of them don't.
4: Right.
21: Some of them you get to go visit. Their tasting rooms have been there, you know, and you get to walk past this old building that's, you know, buried in the side of the mountain. It's like, oh, you know, this is back from pre-prohibition. And some, you don't get a tasting room, right? Some, you get to go to Villette Restaurant.
4: You got to go Villette.
3: I love it. You got to come to our house.
4: If you know us, you're going to come to our house. But if you're not, we're going to go to Villette.
3: About Sonoma County. If you talk about the Martinelli family, we're on the sixth generation here, which is great. And that's wonderful.
21: Yeah.
3: But you have the others, like the Landos here, who are going to be on the next generation. You have that tradition, but it speaks to Sonoma County and what we do. But I got to tell you, I'm feeling a little selfish here because we haven't told anybody. You know, we're eating and drinking all this stuff, but how do you get this one?
4: Okay, so here's the thing.
3: How
4: so
3: do
4: if
3: you
4: guys,
3: get this food?
4: If there are any of you CRN radio, I mean, granted, we know we have great reach all across the globe, but if there are any of you in Southern California, there are a couple of places, but the main way, we sell 85% of our wines direct to consumer from our mailing list. 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Sign up on our mailing list. There's about a 6-month wait to get on the list. You get a small allocation of wine, maybe 3 to 4 bottles to start out, and it's over time. So, I mean, your allocation can grow, and the wines are reasonably priced.
3: Well, let me ask you a question.
4: Yes.
3: I want to put you on the spot.
4: Bring it.
3: If someone sends you an email through the website and says, just my name, Mike Haney, you're going to include another bottle for them to purchase?
4: Come on. Say Mike Haney, yes, of course.
3: Okay, there we go.
4: Dustin,
3: yeah.
4: Right, yes,
3: I
4: we
3: love
4: will.
3: It.
4: We'll absolutely do that. The other thing I want to mention, I know we got to shut down here in just a second. There are a couple of other things that are going on. If you guys are flying into Sonoma County, we now have Southwest and Delta is coming in the fall. 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

0: Well, we're back with a little more food, wine, interesting people. I'll tell you, it's been just a delight tonight to deal with everybody who's on the show. Sam Lando, his family, and what an extraordinary group of people. And Dustin Valletta's with us. And I've been missing him. He missed a couple of shows.
1: I emailed him today and said, I've missed you.
2: Right.
0: Yeah.
1: And then
0: you're not talking
1: back,
0: about
1: no,
0: the
1: he said, who are you?
0: Yeah, there you go.
2: Here's okay. My favorite part. Just now off the air, right before we went on the commercial, Mike Haney was like, oh, hey, big event we're doing with the Emeril Lagasse Foundation. Can't wait to introduce someone come up here in a second. He's like, hey, first week of November, you there? I'm like, grab my calendar. I'm like,
1: oh my
2: no,
1: God.
2: I can't look at it. I'm like,
1: it's the ugliest calendar I've ever seen
2: like,
1: in my entire
2: life. I was like, no, I can't. I'm doing an event with Guy like that day. It's not my fault, man. We're too many good events. It's not my event. My fault. Too many good events.
0: I just got a peek at your phone, and you got two of the most beautiful girls on there.
1: Oh my God.
0: They could possibly your screensaver
2: sure
0: on there or your
2: very
0: daughters.
2: Very fortunate.
0: They're extraordinary girls.
2: Yes, take
1: hey,
2: it from up.
1: Speaking
2: mother,
1: of beautiful
2: lucky.
1: Things.
0: Speaking, yeah. Well, let's talk a little bit more. We're going to get
1: keynotes.
3: Yeah. So, I mean, guys, I brought a couple. So, we had our Halo Chardonnay 2024 vintage. We brought the Henry Robert 2024. Russian River 24, but also... What I want to talk about is our Sauve la Vie. I mean, Russian River is
1: God,
3: great.
1: I love when you say that.
3: Sauve la Vie.
1: Oh, see, stop it.
3: And it is, it is, it is, you know, there's a lot of interpretation. I am not French. It's the best thing I can do. So there are, and I never thought I'd ever have a French name associated with one of our wines. But we have, we make this wine. It's 120 cases, all from the Doctor's Vineyard. I'm going to make this rather quick because I know we're limited on time.
1: I love the story.
3: My wife, my beautiful bride, when she delivered our daughter, she ruptured her uterus, and we didn't know this, and so she lost about 85% of her blood, and she was put into surgery, and 9.5 hours later, I was told that she's going to make it, and the gentleman, the guy that saved her, his name is Stu Lauterbach, along with our OB, Leela Ahmad, or whatnot, he was planning to retire that night, and so... He freaking took his smock off and walked out. Didn't come to say hi to us, didn't say anything, just was excited.

0: Decided to retire, got her stabilized, and he was out. 10 years later, one of my dear buddies, Lee Martinelli Jr., calls me up and says, hey.
1: I know that guy.
0: Yeah, I know you know that guy. but he says, hey, there's this vineyard that's right next to mine that I manage. We have an acre of Pinot open. You got to come check this out, Sam. It's great, great fruit.
1: Stuff.
0: So I make my way out there, and we have no full-time employees. Like, it's me. I'm running. So I tell these guys, I've got 30 minutes. Let's walk around. Let's check it out. And so as we're walking around, next thing you know, I look at my watch, and we're 50 minutes into this, and I'm already late for my next stop. I'm like, guys, I love this. The fruit looks great. This sounds phenomenal. Man, if you'll have me, and I pass the gentleman my card, I'm like, I'd love to work with these grapes, and I think we can make some really good wine. And he looks at me, and he goes, huh, is your wife Jennifer, and you have a daughter named Emma? And I went, I do. That's really effing creepy. Where is this coming from? And he says, he got kind of choked up, and he said, she is one of, like, three people I saved in 2007. And it just shook me. They became dear family friends. So this wine, we make this wine from the vineyard, and where the French comes in, another little parallel. So we have the doctor, his fruit. We lost our entire vintage in the Tubbs fire. I was trying to take my mind off of all that chaos.
1: Yeah, I remember that, yeah.
0: I know. Two days from that, I'm in my office here in Healdsburg, and I'm trying to think of, you know, what are we going to call this doctor, savior wine, something? You know, are we going to do a different bottle, a different label? What are we going to do? And my phone rings, and it's one of my favorite coopers from France, Boot Cooperage, Eric Barthy. And we had moved wineries, so we didn't have all of our wines at Paradise Ridge that burned down. We were at Grand Cru, another facility. So our 17 vintage was great. They had sent half the barrels to Grand Cru, and they sent half the new barrels to Paradise Ridge. So we had a very large invoice where half of that got burned down before even touching any barrels. So he's calling me. He goes, hey, he's like, Sam, he's like, how are you? Is the family good? Is everybody okay? I'm like, Eric, we're in a shit storm. Excuse my language. We're in a storm of all this other stuff.
1: Yeah, we just lost our lives.
0: Yeah, sorry.
1: we're
0: in a storm of all this stuff. And we're hanging in there. We're doing okay. And what can I help you with? And I said, I'm glad you called because I want to talk about this invoice. And he goes, man, I also want to tell you, you don't have to worry about the invoice. And I went, oh, my gosh, that's great. And he goes, no, I want you to pay, but you don't have to pay for like 6 years or 6 months, whatever. We've got you, your family.
2: Aww.
0: And as
1: that's
0: we didn't know,
1: County, right?
0: As
1: yeah,
0: we didn't know what was going on and how we were going to pay, how we were going to have our existence, it meant a lot. So I asked him, I said, so Eric, so I'm working on this wine. It's the doctor's vineyard. I can use, I have six barrels of you that are in this, Boot Cooperage. So how do you say savior in French? He goes, oh no, savior in French is way too weak. You need to have the act of saving. We call that sauve la vie. And I went, okay. So
2: oh,
0: there
2: that's
0: it is.
2: Cool.
0: It's sauve la vie. It's 120 cases. It's unfiltered. It's unfined. Doctor's Vineyard is the epitome of what Russian River should be. It's what we do.
1: And so Sam, you know, not only are you bringing tremendous quality, because I know the growers you work with and so forth, your price points are incredibly approachable as well.
0: Thank you.
1: I mean, how do you get these wines again?
0: You know, so again, you guys, go to our website. Go to Lando, and that's LandoWines.com. Join our mailing list. We'll get you, it's usually about a six-month wait to get an allocation of our wines.
1: Use Mike Haney. And we'll
0: yeah, you can send me an email, say Mike Haney.
1: Or Dustin Vallette.
0: We might get you guys accelerated.
2: All right.
0: Cheers, you guys.
2: Well, Sam, we certainly enjoy having you on the show.
0: Thank you, guys.
2: You bring the most beautiful family that we know.
0: They're here.
2: No question.
0: Thank goodness, my wife, Jen.
2: Yeah, there she is.
0: She is the best of everything.
1: Jen runs the business.
0: Love
2: we'll have
0: that
2: you back
0: woman.
2: Again, and we're going to come back with a...
1: Finally, the last
2: call. We're going to talk to a lovely young woman here.
1: Talk about the Amor Lagasse Foundation. Yeah.
2: We'll be back shortly with more. I'm Larry Van Ols. We have Mike Haney, Dustin Vallette. We just had Sam Lando on. And all of the guys making it work for us. We'll be right back.
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3: Well, here we are. We're going to have the last call of the show, and it's about time. We've had a bunch of guys.
4: You're sick of us.
3: You know, I feel like I'm in a locker room.
4: Yeah.
3: And we
4: so we've got some sophistication coming.
3: Please, Mr. Haney, introduce our last call guest.
4: Dear, dear friend of not only mine, but everybody around here. I know
5: Absolutely.
4: Dustin and Shirley Salmon, and so is Celeste Beyer, Chief Advancement Officer.
5: Ooh.
4: Okay,
5: you know what?
4: I have died for 40 years to have a title like that, you know, but
5: Chief Advancement
4: of the Emeril Lagasse Foundation. I have to say, I know Celeste. She's a dear friend. I've been involved in the Emeril Lagasse Foundation now a dozen years, and it's such an amazing organization, but we're so proud to have you here, and you have some stuff to tell us.
6: I do. I know I was thinking about our relationship as I was preparing for this show, and I think I've known you and Dustin for a decade.
5: It's been longer than
6: wild.
5: That. No, it's been a lot longer.
4: Yeah, I've been, I think this is my 12th year doing the event.
6: It's incredible. Well, yeah, I saw Baby Valette, and now it is so amazing. Well, thank you so much for having me.
5: We're
6: just thrilled to partner with vintners and chefs, and you know, Chef Emeril always says that vintners and chefs are the most generous people on the planet. We could not do what we do without you all, so cheers, raise a glass of this awesome Pinot to you guys.
4: But talk about the event, and because it's one of my favorite events, I know it's one of Dustin's as well.
5: Oh,
4: and Chef Emeril has been so kind to not only Sonoma County but to so many across the United States. Talk about the mission, talk about the event.
6: Thank you. Yes, so we have been around since 2002. Chef Emeril and his wife Alden started the Emeril Lagasse Foundation. We are a public charity, so we fundraise mostly through events. We do a few amazing event weekends throughout the country, throughout the year. The main one coming up, our flagship, is Carnival du Vin, and we're thrilled to have Cirque as one of our vintners.
4: We can't wait.
6: So that's going to be great. But just a little bit about the foundation. We have three programs, and we support culinary and arts nutrition education. We have granted or invested $24 million over the last 20 years in youth programming. $1.7 million of that is in California, and $800,000 in Northern California alone. So, but we really believe philanthropy is a partnership. And so, again, like I mentioned.
4: And you're speaking to the guys here of Dustin Valette and Sam Landy, who are all about philanthropy.
6: Y'all know all about it. So we invest in youth organizations, and we have the Emma's Culinary Garden and Teaching Kitchen, which is our signature program, and it's a national education initiative that integrates Culinary Garden and Teaching Kitchens into schools. So we have one very close by in Watsonville, one of our school program sites, and more to come there. Also, we have our community grants program, the Aron Sanchez Impact Fund, and these are all, you know, just incredible.
4: It's a real impact about kids.
6: It
4: I
6: is.
4: Mean, these kitchens are amazing what you're doing. You're teaching nutrition. You're teaching proper, you know, how to cook and so forth. But tell people how they can get involved in this.
6: Yeah, so... Yes.
7: It's such an amazing thing.
6: Yeah, so right. Carnival Devin is our flagship event that Mike was referencing, and you can buy tickets, you can attend. It's in New Orleans in November. You can taste some of these excellent wines. All of the information is on our website at emerald.org, so please visit. You can see our other events happening there.
4: Highly recommend it.
7: It's so cool. And, like, my favorite part is not only is Emeril Lagasse such an amazing person,
4: yes.
7: but, like, what Brian Kish does, what you guys do, this is truly inspirational, not only for all other chefs to aspire to, but you're teaching the next generation.
4: It's
7: right?
4: impactful.
7: It's not only is it impactful, but you're investing in the future.
4: Yes.
7: I mean, what you're doing is just, as a chef, it is amazing. So thank you for what you do. Thank Emeril for what he does. Thank the entire Emeril Lagasse Foundation. I'm proud to be a member, and thank you.
3: And we'll give our thanks to everybody on the show tonight, Michael Haney, Dustin Hoffman, Sam Lando, and we learned all about the Emeril Lagasse Foundation. 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

0: All right. There we have it. Welcome back to the JD Report. I'm Jeremy Dayton, CRNTalk.com. Welcome to the JD Report. I realize I was muted when I first said welcome to the JD Report. I'm Jeremy Dayton, CRNTalk.com, truth-radio.com. So much going on. And I just, Galatians 1:10 is on my heart. I was looking up something else. I was in the book of Psalms, Psalm 67. May God be gracious to us and bless us and cause his face to shine upon us, that your ways may be known on earth, and that there be peace. And a lot of that comes from the Nazarite vows and the priestly prayers of Numbers 6, when it talks about, may God's face shine upon you, peace be with you. And the Bible really gels together. Like, it's just, when you see how it comes together from start to finish, both ends point to the middle, that's a new word, the middle, which is the pinnacle at the first coming of Christ, God in the flesh. And he warned us, he gave us many warnings that seem to be going unheeded today, as so many people blaspheme the name. And it's just it is what it is. But Galatians 1:10, am I trying to win the approval of human beings or of God? Or am I trying to please people? If I were still trying to please people, I would not be a servant of Christ. Now that is incredibly convicting, because it's so easy to fall into a pattern of pleasing people, and it's a repetitive theme here. We talk about that type of thing a lot, and it's just because that's what the world does. The world is always attempting to get us to please people, including ourselves, to indulge the flesh, to please the senses, to live for today, not think about the future, much less eternity. We've got Ashbury Seminary's offense being they believe the Bible is as it was written, and they're not conforming to the cultural push to redefine what God says and put it in a contextually pleasing manner for people to have their ears tickled today. America's birthday bash over this 250th celebration of the independence of this country saw a lot of wokeness, and it saw that as a clash with a lot of people who were supposedly conservative. But you know, there's a lot of infiltrants. Both sides are corrupt. And you've got an appeals court reversing a decision against Christian counselors. That's one we may or may not get into deeper, but it's just the same old thing where it's like you're allowed to preach cultural diversity and to preach that you can be whatever you want to be, including of different sexual identity, despite the way you were born, but you can't teach anyone to abide in God's law. You cannot teach anyone righteousness. And it's just the epitome of hypocrisy, of a world that preaches love and tolerance, but they do not tolerate anyone who seeks to serve God over man. Be very strong, be careful to obey all that is written in the book of the law of Moses without turning aside to the right or to the left. Do not associate with these nations that remain among you. Do not invoke the names of their gods or swear by them. You must not serve them or bow down to them. But you are to hold fast to the Lord your God as you have until now. That's some Old Testament writings. And the same holds true today. My buddy sent me that earlier today, without the book and verse, I know it's Old Testament and I'm just blanking on where it is. He sent that to me in response to me sending Galatians 1:10. Again, am I trying to win the approval of human beings or of God? Are you doing that? Am I doing that? I know I fall prey to that too often. And a lot of people might think I don't because I rub people the wrong way plenty. And the sad part is sometimes I feel like my joy has been snuffed out at times. And I get around certain situations and I don't know, it can be hard to hold yourself to that standard, and sometimes I think the church bears down on people so much to live perfect lives, and they're just incapable. And, you know, so many people are of this world, they are of the world, that is why they speak from the world's perspective, and the world listens to them. Woe to you when all men speak well of you, for their fathers treated the false prophets in the same way. That's Luke 6:26. The first verse was 1 John 4:5. They are of the world. That is why they speak from the world's perspective, and the world listens to them. If the world listens to you, if the world embraces you, you are not speaking for God. That is one thing the Word is clear about, and that's a very unsettling fact. To know that. I mean, there's a lot of people that say they're speaking for God, and yet the world embraces what they're saying, so that should tell you something. But John 3:19 says, and this is the verdict, the light has come into the world, but men love the darkness rather than the light because their deeds were evil. People want to continue living in sin, living outside of righteousness, living outside of God's law. And so they want to pervert and pollute the well. They want to pervert the minds of everyone. So that's what's happening when you're buying in to the garbage that the idols of the world are selling you, whether it's your favorite singer or pop star or comedian or actor or athlete. You know, I'm in a part of a big church group text that's debating over Ronaldo and Messi, and people are coming up with all these different ways to discredit them and showing things that paint them in ill light. And I'm just like, some of it's they're just joking around, but it's like, you really can. It's really hard to trust a lot of people on the world stage in all different realms of social construct. And sports is one of the toughest because you do have people who are very athletically gifted. The problem is, as soon as you show signs of giftedness in this world, the claws come out and people want to embrace and use that gift for themselves. So you're invited in to the club. And then you get all the things that that gift, you know, will provide you. And it removes God. All of a sudden, you're the source of all that. You deserve it because you're special. It's not God gave you this to be used to glorify him. It's, you know, you are gifted, you are special, so use that, join us. I mean, woe to you when all men speak well of you, for their fathers treated the false prophets in the same way. Luke 6:26. Again, remember that when somebody claims to be speaking for God and is embraced by the world. Very important. Asbury Seminary's defense, believe in the Bible as written. The recent news from the United Methodist Church and our friends at Asbury Theological Seminary reads almost like a story straight from the Babylon Bee. Last month, the United Methodist Church removed Asbury Seminary from its list of approved schools for candidates for the denomination's ordination. In short, the liberal and heretical UMC can no longer tolerate the biblically faithful standards of Asbury Seminary. You might remember that it was at the Wilmore, Kentucky campus back in 2023 that a 16-day spiritual awakening erupted. During those couple of weeks, which were historic, upwards of 70,000 people flocked to the campus where prayer, scripture reading, and hymn singing occurred around the clock. Many committed or recommitted their lives to the Lord. So what exactly did the United Methodist Church find so objectionable about Ashbery? Well, in a gracious and charitable response to the news, Dr. David F. Watson, Ashbery's president, explained, "The UMC Senate's requirements, particularly those related to the UMC's 2024 social principles concerning human sexuality and marriage, are not aligned with Ashbery Theological Seminary's institutional ethos and the historic witness of the Christian faith. We affirm marriage as sanctioned by God, which joins one man and one woman in a single, exclusive union for life, as delineated in Scripture, and provides the sole context for sexual intimacy, helping to ensure the blessings of that relationship as God intended. Our theological commitments, including our commitment to Scripture, remain unchanged. As an independent multi-denominational seminary in the Wesleyan tradition, we have remained steadfast for more than a century in teaching the unchanging truth of Orthodox Christianity. Our mission and values are the same today as they have been for more than a century." In other words, Ashbery Seminary hasn't wavered when it comes to God's Word. It's the United Methodist Church that has chosen to reimagine and reinterpret timeless truth. The social principles that the United Methodist Church has revised over the years now declare that marriage can be between any two adult persons of consenting age. And it's only a matter of time before that even changes. Or maybe the age of consent is lowered, if you know what I mean. But founded in 1923 and now the eighth largest seminary in the world, Ashbery's motto has long been the whole Bible for the whole world. A declaration that doesn't leave any room for politically or socially correct editing. There is an emphasis on grace and holiness at the seminary. And they've traditionally recruited and taught not just Methodists, but students from upwards of 80 different Christian denominations at any one time. But given the heretical trajectory of the United Methodist Church over the years, it shouldn't be surprising that they have parted ways and delisted Ashbery. It's a little shocking why it took so long, and why it was the UMC that first initiated the breakup, but Dr. Watson subtly suggested Ashbery's patience and long-suffering may well have been because of their commitment to loyalty and unity. He also noted, "We value our long-standing history of serving United Methodist students and churches, and we're grateful for decades of partnership. Today, more than 4,000 living Ashbery Theological Seminary alumni affiliated with the United Methodist Church are serving or have served faithfully around the globe. We love and respect our United Methodist students, alumni, and faculty whose presence has enriched our community for generations. We pray for God's continued blessing on them as they minister faithfully across denominational lines." You know, it's just like at the drone show I was at in Culver City, America's Birthday Bash and World View Clash. They were celebrating everything about this country, but everybody that spoke beforehand, the mayor was like pro-LGBTQ. He said, "I'm proud to be the first open gay man and LGBTQ advocate." And the guy before that was all DEI and anti-Trump. And then they were showing a lot of stuff that had some cult connotations in the drone show, if you're really paying attention. And it's just like, it's right in our face, and we're supposed to accept it and not preach what the Bible says. Will be hated. We'll be right back.
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0: 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I'm Jeremy Dayton, CRNTalk.com, truth-radio.com. You know, if the world hates you, understand that it hated me first. If you were of the world, it would love you as its own. Instead, the world hates you because you are not of the world. But I have chosen you out of the world. Remember the word that I spoke to you. No servant is greater than his master. If they persecuted me, they will persecute you as well. If they kept my word, they will keep yours as well. That's John 15, 18-20. Now, you can read those words and remember what Christ did. And just be in awe and so appreciative of it. But at the same time, for me, when I read that, it just convicts me because he had the patience of a saint because he was sinless. He was God. I don't have that patience. I don't have that. It's like, it'll make me doubt sometimes, you know, like, man, is it really just going to change when Jesus comes back, when I'm in heaven? Sometimes it'll make me doubt my own salvation. And I hate to even admit that, because it's like, that's, you know, a lot of pastors would be like, oh, if you're doubting, then, you know, but it's like, we're supposed to have, you know, we're supposed to have assurance. But that's what this world does. It makes us doubt. And it wasn't supposed to be so difficult. But if the world hates you, know that it hated him first. And if you were of the world would love you as its own. But if you're truly standing up for Jesus, it will hate you. It will disband you, as it was with Asbury Theological Seminary. And I don't know enough about Asbury to know if they're truly all in, if they'll never compromise, but I know the enemy wants us to think that they really do have everybody in every major position. Now, they do have a lot. There is so much compromise. It's just not even funny. You know, when we go to certain, obviously living in Los Angeles, a lot of cities are extremely liberal, extremely compromised, and gleefully polluting the minds of many because their minds have been turned and some of them don't even know it. Many in the highest places, they do know it. They're compromised and they're serving the enemy, and it is what it is. But yeah, you got Ketanji Brown Jackson. Standing up against women self-righteously. Focus on the Family's Glenn Stanton wrote in the Federalist about the recent ruling on the Title IX, which is supposed to protect women's sports in college. But Glenn Stanton wrote, being a justice on the United States Supreme Court requires legal brilliance, intellectual rigor, strict discernment of and adherence to facts, and logical consistency. Clearly, not every justice on the current court meets these criteria. This was demonstrated in the court's recent trans report sports decision that now reasonably permits schools under Title IX to let biological sex be the determinant of who can and cannot compete on high school and college sports teams. In sum, this was a case about fundamental human reality and Justice Ketanji Brown Jackson's bold and incoherent dissent from it, where she was not in favor of protecting women in sports. And it's just sad because anybody I feel like who has any spiritual discernment knows that there's got to be a spiritual compromise there. I see people so gleefully questioning God's existence and the evidence of Him in the world, but open your eyes and how do you not see it? You know, we're human beings, and we, as my pastor loves to say, we operate 24/7 without the need of a battery. All of our senses are just, we have a divine designer. It's a matter of knowing Him, and it takes logical, critical thinking to discern that we are not products of ourselves. We can build and design a lot of amazing things, but none of it would be possible without the God who created us. And that God not only created us, but He entered outside of time and space to enter and join us in this world to show us what love is, because we love to think we know what love is, but we don't until we're willing to die for what is true, to go against the cultural tide, even when it's mocking you and beating you down and calling you hateful, when all you have is love and you want eternal salvation and peace for people, but they mock you and hate you for it because they...
4: Louisiana Radio Network, I'm Jeff Palermo. A state lawmaker has passed away. Baton Rouge Senator Larry Selders collapsed and died while attending his son's football practice last night. The 44-year-old Democrat served in the state legislature since 2020, starting in the House and moving over to the state Senate in 2025 to replace Cleo Fields. Baton Rouge Senator Regina Barrow says Selders was a social worker when not representing his district.
5: He was always making sure that we never forgot the importance of addressing mental health and how it plays such a key role in people's behavior and outcome.
4: The Colorado State Hurricane Forecast Team is now predicting a well below normal season with 9 named storms. Senior research scientist Phil Klotzbach says in April they predicted 13 named storms. In June they dropped that total to 11. And now they believe this year will produce 9 named storms, and that includes Tropical Storm Arthur.
6: We update the forecast as you get closer to the peak of the season. The forecasts typically get better. A lot of it just because effectively you're getting closer to the events that you're trying to predict, so we have more confidence in what the atmosphere and ocean look like.
4: LRM.
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13: 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Nate Custer with FEMA says FEMA can help with emergency home repairs, personal property losses, and temporary housing assistance.
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13: 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I'm Andrew Greenstein.
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0: 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I'm Jeremy Dayton, crntalk.com, truth-radio.com. Am I trying to win the approval of human beings or of God, or am I trying to please people? If I were still trying to please people, I would not be a servant of Christ. Again, Galatians 1:10, the message of today's broadcast. Who are you serving? You know, Joshua, who he served, in my house we will serve the Lord. As for me and my house. A lot of people say they are, but their actions speak differently. In Titus 1:19, I believe, they speak of my name, they talk about me, but their actions show they do not know me. I think I'm combining multiple verses there, but anyway, there's a lot of people who say and do completely opposite things. And there's an exercise of discernment in there to know. And we get a lot of that double talk from both sides of the political spectrum, and none more so when it comes to, you know, our safety and freedom and our Second Amendment rights. So we like to break down everything that's going on in the world when it comes to those things, because it's nice to know that there's righteous people with their fingers on the trigger to use to defend when necessary. And you do have the right to defend your family. But I know it can be a sticky topic for some people and some people of faith. But we've got our good guy with a gun, and Stephen Williford, representing GunOwners.org. He authored the book, A Town Called Sutherland Springs, which just give a God's eye view of one of the worst tragedies in the history of Texas, when a gunman brought some automatic weapons to a church, and Stephen helped bring him down, but not before... At least, I'm blanking, but like 17 or 20 some lives were taken. But he's with us now, and we got a lot of things going on. I believe the Supreme Court, they're taking on an assault weapons ban in Illinois again. Things to talk about. Steven, how are you, brother? Thanks for coming on.
12: I'm doing well. It was 26 people lost their lives, and 22 more were wounded that day.
0: Man, that's...
12: But I grabbed an AR-15, the same gun that you can't own in California. And just so you understand, I defended my community with my AR-15. And now, through our lawsuit in Illinois, we have been granted cert by the Supreme Court. What that means is they're going to listen to arguments on AR-15 bans, and we're 95% sure that the Supreme Court will agree with shall not be infringed and will overturn it. And what that means for you in California is soon to be, probably in June of next year, is when the when their finding will come out, and it will overturn assault weapons ban around this nation, whether it's in Virginia, and we got a stay for the Virginians. Our lawsuit was the one that was heard, and the judge put a stay on the enforcement of their new tyrannical gun control laws, and hopefully the stay will stay in place until the Supreme Court overturns it all together, and then our lawsuits in each state, the need for them go away, because at that point, then AR-15s, AK-47s, and semi-automatic sporting rifles all together go away like the dodo bird. Please go to gunowners.org and sign up to be part of that solution.
0: Yeah, you know, we didn't get to talk last week leading up to the big, 250th celebration of this country. There's a lot of shootings. I know there's a lot of things going on. What was your weekend like leading into that? Were you getting a lot of calls about things going on around the world or threats, or were you able to enjoy that with your family?
12: I was actually able to enjoy it. Our little local Lavernia, Texas, which is real close to Sutherland Springs, had a 4th of July parade, and I had my truck in the parade and flying the American flag, the Texas flag, and the Betsy Ross flag, and handing out GOA swag and stuff. I watched the whole parade, and it was 95 degrees here. Ooh. I was sweating quite profusely during my walk at the parade. I walked beside my truck, and people signed up for Gun Owners of America all over Wilson County. We fired firearms after that. At the end of the day, we practiced our God-given right to discharge guns and into a good, safe backstop, and did a little practicing, did a little range day today also, celebrating God's freedom for this nation.
0: Oh, amen. Let me ask you, like, going back, I mean, it's been a while now. Obviously, when you first started coming on the show, we talked a lot about that incident back in November of 2017. Well, you're around so many people, and it was already a gun-loving community, I would imagine, for the most part there in Texas. But since that's happened, has there been anybody that's just totally, that you've known personally, I'm sure you've met people since, that have just really changed their minds about where they stand on gun control after hearing your story? And how you stepped in and saved lives against somebody.
12: Our whole community in Sutherland Springs has reached out to me and asked me what type of firearm they needed to get and what they need to do to train and stuff. And so I'd say it changed a whole lot of people's minds. Not maybe their minds, but the urgency when they knew that a little small community like Sutherland Springs was attacked, and they realized the urgency of buying a gun and being able to defend themselves, because obviously there weren't enough people there at that day that would have done what I did. But they figured it out real quick that they needed to be able to defend themselves. Please don't wait until something like this happens before you decide that you need to buy a gun and learn to protect yourself, please go to gunowners.org, sign up, go out and buy a gun, and learn to enjoy shooting. It's a great sport, great reason to get out and do something, go hunting, take someone hunting with you, go to a range, shoot, learn to shoot. It's loads of fun, and with a real skill that you might need someday to defend
0: your life. Amen. That's Stephen Williford, gunowners.org. Be right back.
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0: All right, welcome back to the JD Report. I'm Jeremy Dayton, CRNTalk.com, truth-radio.com. Been talking about the way in which the world is full of people pleasers and those that will recontextualize scripture to fit the cultural norms of today, meanwhile redefining what love is, what righteousness is, what Jesus said, what he did, what he stood for. There's twisting of scripture everywhere, just a real twisting of truth, and it's only possible when you've got a million-headed snake that is just wrapping its tentacles around truth in this country and all over the world. And we're seeing, you know, all the signs of the end days here in Christ's return, wars and rumors of wars that we talk about often. We just had another ceasefire nixing incident happen now, with the U.S. going full throttle on Iran after Iran's provocation. So now's a good time to bring on the man with the inside scoop, Michael Letts. He's the founder and president of InvestUSA.org, equipping law enforcement and first responders with bulletproof vests when they can't afford it themselves due to defunding, due to the gaslighting by those in leadership that do not want law-abiding citizens to feel safe. Well, they want them to feel safe, but a false sense of safety while getting rid of, people that would protect them as ordained by God through our government structures. But anyway, he's the author of Truth, Lies, and Control, Hope in a Hopeless World. A lot more superlatives, but it's Michael Letts, InvestUSA.org. Michael, how are you, brother?
18: We're doing great. Just it's always a challenge. Things happening every day. You know, you said it very eloquently when you say that, you have a hard time arguing that we certainly have a lot of indicating signs that the end is near, that we are in the last days.
0: Mm-hmm. We sure are. And the wars and rumors of wars, what's the update you have for us as far as Iran? Are they going to still be in existence after this round of bombing?
18: Well, let me tell you the official position for the president just moments ago. Of course, you know, Iran last night struck three, or not causing major damage, but could actually attack three tankers going through the Strait of Hormuz. The president today was asked, he didn't issue a press release, he was just asked by a reporter, so where do we stand with the ceasefire memorandum of understanding and agreement? He says it's done. That you can't trust them, can't believe anything. We launched massive strikes late last night. He said that's nothing compared to what's fixing to happen today. Talking about this evening, He says, I will tell the Iranian negotiators, you can feel free to call whenever you like, but understand that I don't believe anything you say anymore. So while you have the opportunity to try to continue negotiations you so desire, we're not putting any stock in anything, and we're going to bring this to closure. Which, when he says we're going to bring it to closure, that means pretty much I don't see the president just saying, okay, we're going to walk away, shake hands, and walk away. Not when we put all the energy, time, and expense into making sure that the world is free from nuclear armaments, from terrorists that are sponsored by Iran, and from the Strait of Hormuz being held hostage. We've invested too much, done too much. I see the president making sure those objectives

0: Are permanently now accomplished, and that would mean a couple things. We're going to be eliminating their ability for the Revolutionary Guard to maintain control, whatever is necessary to get that done. And I'm sure we'll be encouraging and supporting the dissidents of Iran to rise now and take back their government.
1: Well, I'm sure we'll see that play out. So many big things on the world stage, but bringing it back to home, something you mentioned before we came on, this Wisconsin judge who was hiding an immigrant, and there just was a ruling on that. Can you share with us what's going on there?
0: Yeah, Judge Tugin from Wisconsin. Big deal, you remember. She was forced to resign from the bench because she had an illegal immigrant that was appearing before her court. And got wind that ICE was in the hallway because they had a warrant to pick him up, to export him. And so she lied to ICE agents and said he wasn't there to go check with his chief magistrate. And she took him through the back chambers, out the back door. Now, ICE was smart enough to suspect something didn't smell right. And they put outside lookouts. Detected him leaving, and the guy said he just came out and apprehended him anyway. But she was charged with, aiding and abetting a felon. And, of course, she was saying she was just being nice to illegal immigrants. She was trying to defend them from these horrible ICE people. And was arrested. She lost her judgeship. She had to resign because she was indicted. And she never thought that would happen. And she never thought that she would be convicted. She thought that people would say she was just being kind and let her off. She was convicted. And she was sentenced today. Interestingly enough, the sentence that she got from a U.S. federal judge shouldn't surprise us because they're so activist liberal. Instead of doing a recommended 2-year prison term, he suspended any prison sentence and just gave her a $5,000 fine and let her walk out the door.
1: Mm. I guess some people might say losing her position as a judge is a punishment, but I'm sure she's living a probably pretty cush life.
0: Yeah, and I would say this. I mean, let's just say, it is hurting herself financially. I will tell you this. If Jeremy Dayton had done that, they wouldn't be telling him we're going to suspend any prison sentence and just charge him a couple of dollars and say, no, don't do it again. There's a steer that smacks of what we are fighting in this country right now, a two-tier justice system. We talked about it in a previous show, but let's touch on it real briefly. All the disruptions we've had across the community, the country, 10 young people killed, murdered by other young people in the last few days from this takeover teams. We're going to have to eliminate this two-tier justice system, guys. We have no choice.
1: Yeah. There's not a lot of justice. I felt like there was a little bit of justice last night for the first time in like my 5 years being a member at 24 Hour Fitness. Did a guy come by and tell people to not wear shoes? There's a big sign that says no shoes in the steam room and sauna. And somebody finally came in and told the guys to get out. But as soon as they left, other people followed right behind and came in with shoes. It's like nobody pays attention to rules. That might seem.
0: Isn't that the truth? That's where we're headed, folks. We got to do something about it before it gets out of hand.
1: Yeah, nobody wants athlete's foot. Nobody wants illegals taking down law-abiding citizens. But anyway, Michael, always appreciate it, brother. That's investusa.org. The book is Truth, Lies, and Control, Hope in a Hopeless World. I'll talk to you next week, brother.
0: God bless. God bless America.
1: All right, we'll be right back.
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2: 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Being of the world, just not where you want to be. Because if you belong to the world, it would love you as its own. As it is, you do not belong to the world, but I have chosen you out of the world. John 15:19. And it's just, oh man. You know, I feel bad for the wife of leaving Sodom and Gomorrah and his cousin walked, his wife looked back and was turned to ashes because she was missing the love of the world. She was not wanting to walk away from the world. And it's just crazy how we can have that struggle too, because it's a battle of the flesh versus the spirit. It's like, in my head, I do not want anything of the world, like in my spirit. But then my flesh will have cravings sometimes, and I know it's just an instinctive reflex to numb really the pain of the world. And it's just the pain of knowing that so many people don't accept the truth of Christ. They've been conditioned against that truth, which steals their peace, and it turns their idea of love into hate against anyone who disagrees with them. And it's so hard to love that person back. And yet Christ did it perfectly all the way to the cross. But it's really hard to do that as a human being, as a flawed human being. You know, there's just so many issues that are killing us in this world. You know, one story I didn't even get into was that the appeals court reversing a decision against Christian counselors, you know, what they call talk therapy, wrongly derided by LGBT activists as conversion therapy, which is offered to minors seeking hope and healing in areas of same-sex attraction or confusion over their sexual identity, which is exponentially increased by the cultural agendas being pushed by all the propaganda, all the filth coming out of Hollywood, all the programming which is there to reprogram our minds against our God-given conscience, which is written on our heart. But they don't want counselors to be able to help minor clients to leave unwanted homosexuality or transgenderism. They're only permitted to help minor clients embrace homosexuality or a new gender identity, even if the clients have opposite goals. They want to make this political and a matter of rights. and a matter of you have to want what we want you to want on both sides of the equation. It's like the patient, even if they want that therapy, they're not allowed to get it. But because of those ordinances, Wyatt Berry and Pamela Eisenreich, licensed Christian counselors, and other Christian counselors can only speak state-approved, government-mandated messages that violate their faith. Infractions are punishable with fines up to $1,000 per violation and up to 6 months in jail. The First Amendment should protect us. Some justices like Gorsuch are fighting for that, but you got a lot of people who are compromised in positions of power in high places who do not want any type of Christian orthodoxy allowed to speak out against the propaganda of the world that is meant to pervert the minds away from Christ, not towards where true peace is found. Seek Jesus today. God bless.
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2: Gulf countries. The strikes came hours after President Trump said recent Iranian attacks on ships in the Strait of Hormuz signaled the end of the ceasefire and threatened to escalate the conflict if they didn't stop. In Utah, prosecutors are working to show they have enough evidence to try Tyler Robinson in the murder of Charlie Kirk. A week-long preliminary hearing continues today as the country watches. Correspondent Heide Scheinbaum has more on the story.
3: Charlie Kirk's widow and parents were back in court in Utah on Wednesday as investigators testified in the week-long preliminary hearing for the man accused of killing him. I was in the courtroom as an agent with the Utah State Bureau of Investigation described the night that defendant Tyler Robinson showed up with his parents at the Washington County Sheriff's Office to turn himself in. He has not entered a plea. Next in the case, we expect to hear parts of an interview with Robinson's roommate and romantic partner, Lance Twiggs. Prosecutors say they also plan to introduce as evidence an alleged confession note that Robinson left for Twiggs. Outside the courthouse in Provo, Utah, I'm Hannah Schoenbaum.
2: The U.S. heat wave posing serious risk, especially for vulnerable populations such as the elderly, children, and outdoor workers. The heat dome affecting some specialty farmers who produce crops like fruits and vegetables.
4: Annie Woods, a vegetable and herb farmer in Kentucky who harvests by hand, has moved her work to the early morning and late evening to avoid the hottest parts of the day. The extreme heat has also shortened the harvest window for some farmers of certain fruits like raspberries. Specialty crop farmers often plant a wide diversity of crops to offset potential losses from extreme weather. Keith Peters reporting.
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2: The International Monetary Fund modestly downgraded its outlook for the world economy this year, citing the energy shock caused by the Iran war.
6: Fallout from the conflict is being tempered somewhat by booming investment in AI and other tech. The IMF now expects the global economy to expand by a sluggish 3% this year, down from 3.5% last year, and from the 3.1% forecast issued back in April. The war pushed up energy prices, squeezing business and consumers. The IMF now expects oil prices to be up nearly 32% this year. Rich Thomason reporting.
2: New suspected Ebola cases have been reported in previously unaffected parts of Congo. The death toll from the latest outbreak reaching 600 now. The outbreak declared on May 15th is caused by the Bundibugyo virus, which has no approved vaccine or treatment. News at townhall.com. The streets of New York gradually getting back to normal.
7: That's after structural damage in a high-rise forced evacuations. Some people, though, have been allowed back into nearby buildings Wednesday, and workers fashioned temporary fixes to shore up a massive development. That's at the site of the former headquarters of pharmaceutical giant Pfizer. but several nearby buildings still are under full evacuation orders, and some streets remain closed. The structure is slated to become a luxury apartment building. Jason Walker reporting.
2: Bonnie Tyler, the gravelly-voiced Welsh pop star known for Total Eclipse of the Heart, has died at age 75. She was hospitalized in Portugal in May 2026 for emergency surgery and placed in an induced coma. Her career took off with hits like It's a Heartache. More on these stories at townhall.com.
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0: as this is a show where your health is your wealth. Thriving is more important than just surviving, and the only thing lost is unwanted pounds. This is Healthy Talk Radio. Talk radio that helps you get well, be well, and live well. Phone lines are open, 888-283-7272. It's 888-283-7272. Whatever you're struggling with, remember, if the body can get sick, it can also get well. It is about lifestyle. So the choices we make every single day can and will determine the kind of health we're going to have tomorrow. Our health is our greatest wealth. So the good news is, it doesn't matter about your past. It doesn't matter what you've done. It doesn't matter, because today is a brand new day. You can thrive. You can make it if you just understand what you have to do with your health. Let's go to the phones, kick off with John. Hi, John.
1: My question is, what can I do? Is there anything I can take naturally to try to get off the hormone therapy for fourth-stage prostate cancer? I'm taking Lupron right now.
0: Well, Lupron, here's the deal, okay? When it comes to cancer, there's a lot of different theories and a lot of different thoughts, okay? You really have to get down and decide what route you want to go. And I'm really not one to sit there and tell you, oh, definitely do this, definitely do that. Because cancer is a big deal, right? So you want to weigh your options. The good news is about prostate cancer, is a very slow growing cancer. Right, the most if you read a lot of research on prostate, then the research will tell you that you'll probably die of old age before you die of prostate cancer. But you know, nonetheless, I mean, stage four, right, is stage four, so it's the latter stages. So it's something to be concerned about. The chemo and the therapy and the radiation and all that, you just have to decide if you want to go that route. Some people are very adamantly against it. And rightfully so. There's a lot of side effects going along with that. And when the rates of recovery come out to like 15%, you start weighing your odds and you're like, do I really want my quality of life to go down that much for treatment? But then some people come through with shining colors and some people do really well. Everyone's different. So I would just look at your options, okay? Now, from a nutritional standpoint, my opinion is that anybody that is dealing with any type of cancer like that should seek out someone to help them on the nutritional side. And it may be in conjunction with your oncologist. It may be asking, well, I'm always a big fan of asking your oncologist, hey, do you know someone? Is there a dietitian you work with that kind of specializes in oncology or you know, plans around cancer? I just think it's important. Like, in my opinion, and from what I've seen, cancer are abnormal cells. So if you're not supporting the body by getting it the right kind of nutrition, then how is the body going to have a potential and have the ability to make good new healthy cells? If you're eating French fries every day that are loaded with trans fats, how is the body going to have a high potential to make high quality cells? Versus if you're juicing vegetables and you're eating organic vegetables with no pesticides in them, and you're getting high amounts of greens that have all these phytonutrients and vitamins and minerals and antioxidants, your body has a great potential to make good new healthy cells. Now, is it maybe past a point of no return? Like the abnormal cells have replicated too much to a point where it's devastated the body? Maybe. But I just think that on the nutritional side, regardless of the treatment that you choose, to be able to fight on the nutrition side to give the body the ability to make what it needs as far as good healthy cells, I think is vitally important. So having someone to give you a game plan is critical. Now, with prostate cancer, it, you know, like any cancer, you want to look at the basics, okay? Now, the basics are this. You want to keep the inflammation low. You want to consider and do some research on the China study. There is some thought behind that about getting rid of meat, a lot of the protein, sticking more with fruits and vegetables and more of a vegetarian type diet. Okay, there's some case for that. And different practitioners will give you different thoughts behind that. And you know, quality of food, I think personally, in my opinion, really becomes very important. So it's kind of like when you say, is it worth it to spend $2 more on an organic set of eggs versus not? Yes. And I think that's the case either way, because I believe that we're either going to spend more money on our health preventing, or you're going to spend a lot of money on your health trying to get it back. You're going to do one or the other, so it's not like you can escape it. You're going to spend money on your health, period. Okay? Just may in your early years having great health, or in your latter years struggling, your quality of life's not that great. So, I mean, it's just you choose. So I'm just a firm believer in that. But, yeah, I mean, that's a big key with what you're talking about is to make sure that you've got a good nutrition plan. And that's really my thoughts. And that at the end of the day, is something that's important. You have to build a good team around you. And it's not something as simple as go eat a bunch of almonds and everything's going to be okay. And I know that's kind of, you're like asking me, are there a couple of foods you can eat to improve that? I think it's getting a team around you, or a point person, and having a coach that can walk with you through that process along with your oncology team, okay? Just important. It really is. And I don't think enough people do that. And I'm hoping as we continue to move forward in personalized medicine and more lifestyle-based medicine, that we really jump in and are able to do that. 888-283-7272. 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There you can find all kinds of foods and tips and the latest exercise tips, all of it. Anything you need to be healthy, to thrive, to live a good life, all of it's there. Healthy foods that boost energy, let's talk about it. Almonds, number one, they really convert food to energy. There's strong nutrients like magnesium and B vitamins that are in there that make a big difference. So you want to boost your metabolism, take a handful of almonds every single day. The other is salmon. Salmon is tops on the omega-3 fats, but it's got plenty of protein in it. But also these healthy fats that help to stabilize cholesterol levels. They also boost energy, boost brain function and mental clarity and memory as well. So they're just packed. Bananas, one of my favorites. Do them when they're a little bit more green, though, than yellow, because it cuts down on the amount of sugar content. Bananas are powerful, and they're a great, great snack. They're loaded with B vitamins, potassium, a lot of nutrients, and they're very good as a pre- and post-workout snack. I use them all the time, especially when I'm traveling, because they're so easy. And the hotels typically have them. I always tell them to go in the back, give me a green one. They look at me like I've got three heads. They're like, but they don't taste. Please go get, can I have a green banana, please? So kale is another one. Skip the iceberg lettuce. It's just garbage. Don't even waste your time with it. Go with the darkest green lettuce you can get. It'll boost your energy levels. Tons of an amino acid called L-tyrosine, which gives you a mental lift, pumps the thyroid, makes it work better, and helps to stabilize blood sugar levels. Really great way to go. Hummus is another big one. That's one of my favorites. It's basically purified chickpeas or garbanzo beans. It's got sesame-based tahini in it, olive oil, lemon juice. I mean, I'm telling you, I'll buy little containers of hummus and just eat it. Seriously. I don't need a bunch of things to dip in there. I'll just take a spoon and eat it. It's amazing. Greek yogurt is another big one, too. You want a quick energy snack. Get the plain. Don't get the kind with all the sugar in it, okay? The whole point is to not eat sugar. Throw some berries in there. But yogurt, Greek yogurt, is a great way to go, too. Plenty of protein. And it's got plenty of probiotics for your digestion. We'll be right back.
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0: 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We're here for you each and every day. And remember that if the body can get sick, it can also get well. It is about lifestyle. So the choices we make every single day can and will determine the kind of health we're going to have tomorrow. So our lifestyle is our medicine in so many different ways. Let's go to the phones and talk to Gerald. Hi, Gerald.
1: And I have a problem with if I hold my arms up or sleep with them up around my head, they go to sleep. Sometimes fading dizziness, just periodically. But any time I like talking on the phone, hold it up to my ear, my hands will go to sleep.
0: Okay. Well, and a couple things you want to think about with that. Usually, in the base of the neck, in the lower part of the neck, you're going to have nerves that get entrapped in that area, and that's one of the major issues you have to look at, okay? When that nerve entrapment starts, that's where the challenges really, really kick in, all right? That's when they kick in, because if you just have a slight malposition, just a little bit of a malposition in those areas, that's when the challenges will kick in, okay? And it comes from poor sleeping habits, poor posture for a long period of time. And that's why you go to raise your hand, and then, or you lay in bed, arms go up. The muscles shift, the bones shift in the lower part of the neck. And see, the nerves come out of the base of that neck and go all the way down into your arms and hands. So you're thinking that there's just something wrong with your arm. But the reality is the nerves are coming out of your neck down into your arms, hands, and everything else. So that's what you have to look at. You have to really understand that there's the issue. Issue is making sure that your body can really get to a place where that's balanced. That's why I like chiropractic type work. So chiropractic medicine is a great way to go. It's non-surgical, right? So it really creates a lot of stability, and that's really one of your better ways to go, is to look at the chiropractic medicine model and look at that from a non-surgical perspective to be able to get you the help that you need. A lot of rehabilitation can be done to get that restored. Lifestyle medicine is the overall picture, so it looks at the whole body, the whole person, and improves outcomes and gives you a higher quality of life. That's really the better way to go when you're looking at that, just to give you better function, better ability, and get you on the road to really thriving. 888-283-7272. That's 888-283-7272. Lines are open with questions about your health. Give us a call now. If you want to get into social media, jump in Facebook and Twitter. Look for InShape Network. There you can join us. Go to the website. All that is there. And one thing you want to look at, too, that's really important is our lifestyle providers. So these are healthcare providers in your area that believe the same way we do, all this nutrition and lifestyle-based care we talk about. You can always find it. Sometimes you need someone just to take you by the hand, to help you, to encourage you, to equip you, to give you the help you need. And then you can really thrive. Then you can really make it. And that's what we want to do on the show. People ask me all the time, too, by the way, if you want us to come speak to your church, organization, to your company, whatever it is, just get in touch with us there at the website. Touch base with us, and we can always set something like that up. We've got a schedule and a tour schedule all around the country that we do. And we can make your city one of our stops to be able to radically transform your health and your life. Really can make a difference. Let's go to the phones and talk to Harold. Hi, Harold.
2: I have a question about an A1C exam. And my doctor, through a physical, said that I was pre-diabetic, which was a surprise to me, and wants to put me on metformin.
0: Okay. Here's the deal, okay? Nothing wrong with metformin. Nothing wrong, okay? And one of the deals you have to look at with metformin, and really it's one of the challenges, is with metformin, all that's happened with the pancreas, okay, is that I want you to think about the what we call insulin receptors. So think of them like little suction cups. When you've eaten the wrong kind of carbohydrates and you've affected your blood sugar for a long period of time, that's when you start getting diabetes or pre-diabetes. In the early stages, the medicine we use is metformin. Metformin, basically what it does it takes those suction cups where they've got kind of dirty, and it cleans off the suction cups so that your body can use its own insulin. If you continue to go past that phase and the metformin does not work anymore and the doctor tells you that it's time to get into insulin, it means that you've worn down the suction cups from cleaning them so much because you've had to clean them because you keep eating the wrong kind of foods over a long period of time. Then you move into insulin. When you move into insulin, you're in a whole different ballgame at that point. Okay? That's when everything changes. So what I'm telling you is metformin is not bad for a short period of time. But your lifestyle habits, your eating habits have radically must change. Like the radical must change. Have to. And that's the key. So you're in control of that, right? No one else is. So you get up every day and you put the food in your mouth. You go to the grocery store. You make those decisions. And if you don't know what to eat, then that's something you have to learn. And we've got great programs and whatnot. Go to the website. Go to InShape Network. We have great programs for that, of understanding what to eat, how to eat, what systems are there that can help you, how to overcome diabetes, how to overcome all these different health challenges that can really help you and help you thrive and help you just get to that next level. And that's what we want to help you do. We want to help you make a difference in your health and life, because there's whole entire protocols for going through that. I mean, diabetes is one of those health challenges that you can overcome, I'm telling you, and very, very quickly if you know what to do. So the strategies for doing that, I mean, something simple is taking chromium picolinate and alpha lipoic acid and eating a fat, certain type of fat with each meal 4 to 5 times a day is enough to stabilize blood sugar levels. If you do that over a long enough period of time, then it cleans off the little suction cups. Your body doesn't need as much of what you were dealing with before. Right? So there's ways to get around that. You just have to understand what that is. 888-283-7272. 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
4: Louisiana Radio Network, I'm John Burns. Volunteers from Minuteman Disaster Response are in St. Landry Parish helping flood victims get back on their feet. Here's Andrew Greenstein.
5: Eric Burks with Minuteman Disaster Response says one of the most gut-wrenching aspects of flood recovery is handling people's personal possessions.
6: Many times, family photos, articles or heirlooms from families that they've had for years and years. Extremely emotional. It's just time-consuming to talk them through it.
5: Burks says the more time that passes, the more that mold starts to grow, and the more that those items become unsalvageable.
6: At that point, you really have very few options as to how to proceed or than putting it in a dumpster or a debris pile for pickup.
5: I'm Andrew Greenstein.
4: Republican Monroe State Senator Stuart Cathy officially launched his bid for Louisiana's 5th Congressional District yesterday. The 45-year-old, who's a lieutenant colonel in the U.S. Army Reserve and a combat veteran, joins a growing field of candidates vying to replace Julia Letlow, who's running for Senate. LRN.
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4: A new state law requires agents to register with Louisiana if they're representing a college or high school athletes and negotiating NIL deals. Attorney General Liz Merle says the athlete agent registration portal went live on the AG's website July 1st.
9: Anyone who is representing themselves as an agent for an athlete has to register through that portal, and they will have to go through some training.
4: Those of you who drive U.S. 167 in Rapides Parish can now legally drive a little bit faster. That's because DOTD has raised the speed limit along that stretch of roadway between I-49 and just north of State Highway 28 East Interchange from 50 to 60 miles an hour. Aaron Buchanan with DOTD says the change is a result of a routine review.
10: Our traffic engineer and his staff in the district took a look at several different routes in the district to determine if the posted speed limit was still appropriate, and we made some adjustments.
4: LRN.
11: 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That's 800-474-9528.
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0: 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That's what we want to do. All health original programming, by the way, at our website. If you want to check out our television show, it's there. And new content we're producing every single day to be able to help you run your life, thrive in your life, and not just barely make it. So we're talking about foods right now, and I talk about foods that bring health to the body and foods that take health out of the body, because they do both. And we've got to understand that our foods really do matter. We've got to be able to make the right kind of foods, or get the right kind of foods in on a regular basis. Because if you don't, you know, if you eat junk food, if you eat the wrong kind of foods, it literally can bring the health of the body down and take it the wrong direction. So we're talking about squash. And when I talk about squash, I kind of cringe a little bit, because it was one of those foods that I just did not like when I was a kid. And I'm pretty, like, I'm not really a picky eater. I'm usually pretty good. But squash and Brussels sprouts are these two things, man. It's like, it, when and I had a, my mother is amazing. Sweetest lady ever that God's given me for a mother. And I was a whole story, it's in my book. I was adopted, and I just have wonderful parents. And my mother, just a great cook, by the way. But it's like, when these two things would be cooked, it was like, it just was amazing. So I didn't like squash at all, all right? But it is, I'll tell you, it's one of the most powerful vegetables that we have. And Brussels sprouts, by the way. So I eat them now. I've got an affinity for them, so I eat them now. Did not like them when I was a kid. So while we've become accustomed to thinking about leafy vegetables, we always do, right? We know that the squash itself is really come on board. It's got a lot of anti-inflammatory benefits. It's one of the reasons I really like it. So any of the foods that you can do to reduce inflammation in the body is going to make a big difference. Squash and the inflammation has either been conducted, they've done in studies, they've done it with laboratory animals, and you know they've been able to see the impact of what the food does in our bodies. And what's interesting is a lot of the more detailed studies, specifically inflammation related molecules, enzymes or cell receptors, have been studies. And what happened is they've looked at a lot of different gourd type vegetables, and squash being included in that, and a lot of the alpha linoleic acid properties that are in there. But one cup of baked winter squash will provide you with about 340 milligrams of omega-3s. See, the alpha linoleic acid that we think about, which is your omega-3 fats, right? So you, if you don't want to do fish or fish oil, if you got an issue with that and you just want to do vegetables, it's fine. But you really want to look at what happens, because the alpha linoleic acid is powerful. I mean, it's great for hormone health, brain health. So much of what goes with the ALA is a real key. It promotes optimal health through our bodies. Now, they've done studies on this, and they found in the area of cancer and cancer treatment that winter squash is a great, powerful superfood for that. So, does it get rid of it? No. Does it cure it? No. But does it help it? Yes. And again, they've just done some studies on that. Pretty interesting. Now, potential blood sugar regulation benefits they have as well. Type 2 diabetes is a big one. And the nutrients include the B vitamins, which are so readily available in a lot of fruits and vegetables, but squash has a ton of them. And so the B complex vitamins that winter squash has and the B vitamin composition are pretty amazing. B1, B3, B6, pantothenic acid, and folate. Other health benefits, I believe future research may underscore a lot of the benefits provided, especially for cholesterol. So people that struggle with cholesterol, they can get great benefits just from eating squash a couple times a day for the cardiovascular benefits. And see, that's the thing. It's so easy to add these foods in. And if you don't like it, blend it. Throw it in a smoothie. I mean, I'm telling you, I throw vegetables in a smoothie one or two times a day. We have a greens powder. If you get our website, we have a ground-up organic fruit and vegetable blend that helps you get your fruits and vegetables in. And it's called Greens Daily. Just go to our website. You'll see it there. And the Greens Daily, it's powerful at what it does. And we've got all these different health kits. It helps you kind of figure out what you need. But, yeah, I mean, it's one of those things that you don't have to struggle. I mean, it's one of those deals that with whatever your health challenge is, if you'll get your food right, it's like I tell people, they come to me all the time. We've got clinics now around the country, and our lifestyle providers are growing every single day in pockets around the country that are partnering with us. But we have clinics now, and people come to us all the time, and they want to know what to do. They want to know, really, what can we do to impact our overall health? What can we do to thrive? What can we do to make it? What can we do to really get to that next level with our health and our life? And the key is understanding how the body works. That's it. And if you get the right kind of food, like if you'll just get your food right, and I tell people all the time, if you'll just get your eating habits right, start there. Right? I don't care if you're not exercising right now. Let's get your eating right. What you put inside your body becomes your body. I mean, it does. That's the key. And so we have to focus on getting that right. Squash is a great addition to your eating habits on a regular basis. And it's easy. You're listening to On Call Radio. 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Let's go to the phones and talk to Paul. Hi, Paul.
1: My question is this. I'm 79 years old. I get problems. My hip replacement coming up sometime soon, January. You know, I can replace this, replace, I really can avoid, you know, some other thing besides get surgery.
0: That's never fun. I'll tell you what, with hip replacement, it just depends, because once you've got, once you're in that place where everything's worn down, it becomes a little bit challenging. It really comes about with balance. It comes in with balancing the body, and it comes with balancing and giving your body everything that it needs from the hip perspective. Now, minerals are going to play a big role for the hip and the stability of it, making sure that you get everything that you need there. So I would focus in on, more than anything, is making sure that you have plenty of vitamin D. Now, that sounds so simple. But if you, but most people that I see that have their joints wear down and they're not working the way they need to, they're really struggling with vitamin D. And you have to get your vitamin D right before anything's going to be right. As far as minerals and absorption, so you want to do that. You want to get in, make sure those levels are where they need to be. Simple blood test with your physician or one of our lifestyle medicine specialists can help you do that. I would jump in on that first and foremost and build. Build a game plan around it. And understand that it's not going to be that hard to build a simple model that can help you really thrive. That's the key. Because the hip replacement, even if you have to get it done, you're only getting one side done. So you want to preserve the other side. And what happens is one side gets really strong. And if that one side gets really strong, the other one can get weak. See, and that's the deal. What you want to do is you want to make sure the other side doesn't get weaker. And if you do the right kind of nutrition and you get it set right, then that's the key. That's what you have to focus on. You can make sure that you're giving your body everything it needs to function and function well. All right? 888-283-7272. That's 888-283-7272. Lines are open with questions about your health. You can give us a call. 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Hi, Emma.
2: I'm a 67-year-old woman, slightly overweight due to having taken steroids for allergies. However, my blood pressure is good. My cholesterol is good. I am taking thyroid, which I've taken for years. In the last few months, maybe about 3 months or so, my hair has started to fall out. And they have me on allergy pills, and when I went to the pharmacy, they gave me the directions when I refilled my thyroid last about not taking any medications for 4 hours later because the thyroid wouldn't be absorbed very well. So anyways, and then when I went to the doctor and complained about this, she told me it was stress to walk more, and I really don't feel that's it. So I've quit the allergy pill, suffering with that, with the allergies, and I kind of skipped a few of my thyroids, and the hair loss has subsided. So the hair loss is gone. However, also with the allergies and that, I was told by another health practitioner that I needed probiotics. So I've been taking probiotics, and the formula that she has given me is for a particular blood type, which mine is B negative. I'm wondering if you can give me some insight on the probiotics for blood types. Is this good or not? And what do you think about the thyroid and the hair loss mixing with the allergy pills? I've been on Allegra and Zyrtec.
0: Yeah, really what happens is the probiotics, you really can't, I wouldn't break those down for different conditions, right? Or for blood types. Not that that, I haven't seen substantial research behind it that would validate that. Probiotics, you want to go for a full spectrum. You want to make sure they have at least 2 billion per capsule. That usually gives you a high quality, but you want to make sure they're live probiotics and not dead, because there is a processing issue. Remember, quality does matter. You go to our website, you can find a lot of that out. 888-283-7272.
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When you're struggling with, we want to help. We want to take you from where you are in your current state of health to where you need to be. Remember, if the body can get sick, you can also be well. That's the reality. So our choices really do matter. Now, there's some thoughts and theories about fluoride in the water and higher rates of underactive thyroid. British study, this is a thought and theory, by the way, it's not medical research, but a British study found that a correlation between high amounts of fluoride in public drinking water and a rise in the incidence of underactive thyroid could be a cause and effect relationship. Clinicians in the U.S. should emphasize to patients, they said in Britain, the association, and should test patients for underactive thyroid. Dr. Spyros Metsis, an endocrinologist at Lenox Hill Hospital in New York City, he says patients should probably be advised to drink less fluoridated water and consume less fluoridated products, included some of the toothpaste, which, now Metsis was not involved in the study, but he's a representative around the study and the topics. Now, the American Dental Association took issue with the British report, and they said public health policy is built on a strong base of scientific evidence, not a single study. See, that's what I'm saying. It's not total science here, or not a formulated opinion. So they came back and they said, well, it's not really proven. And a spokesperson and professor of UCLA School of Dentistry said, currently the best available scientific evidence indicates that optimally fluoridated water does not cause an adverse effect on thyroid gland or its function. Now, the University of Kent in Canterbury, Stephen Peckham, this is in England,

0: compared 2012 national data on levels of fluoride in drinking water to trends for hypothyroidism, which is underactive thyroid, as diagnosed by family physicians across England. They found that in locales where tap water fluoride levels exceeded 0.3 milligrams, the risk of having underactive thyroid rose by 30%. So Peckham's team found that they were theorized, rather, that this could be the case. But, of course, then, you know, there's no sound multiple studies around that saying that that could be the case. Another thyroid expert agreed that attention should be directed to fluoride in the drinking supply. And Dr. Terry Davies, he's professor of medicine at the Icahn School of Medicine in Mount Sinai, New York City, said the study supports the argument that our water supply should be pure water and nothing else. Also, an endocrinologist at Mount Sinai Hospital. But the ADA, of course, came back and said this is not the case, that more studies have been done around that, and it prevents tooth decay. But according to U.S. National Institutes of Health, the thyroid is a butterfly-shaped gland near the base of the neck and produces our main hormones, supports our metabolism, our heart rate and rhythm, our mental clarity. Thyroid hormones control the rate of many body activities, including how fast calories are burned and how fast the heart beats. Okay? So our metabolism is really, really important on all of this. So it's, again, getting the body in balance is the key. 888-283-7272. 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We've got an all-digital now health network we're building out, that we've got original health programming and content available for you. 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Anything you want to know about this show, me, all of that is right at InShapeNetwork.com. 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And then our clinics, you can always get the information there, too. The Center for Lifestyle Medicine, we've got clinics and campuses we're building all around the country. Pretty exciting to come on board and see everything that we have going here to help you to really thrive and live that kind of lifestyle that you want. We want to help you get to the next level with your health and with your life. Let's go to the phones and talk to Ben. Hi, Ben.
1: I was diagnosed at 19 with schizophrenia, and I've had a couple of nerve breakdowns since then, but I didn't have to have shock therapy. I had 60 at 19 years old, 60 of the shock therapies. And then I raised chickens on my father's ranch, and I got histoplasmosis and was legally blind. And I have glaucoma because I have diabetes. And it was under control with 4.3 A1Cs, but now it's jumped up to 6.1, and I'm having real high readings. But that's possibly because I was just diagnosed about 4.5 weeks ago with pancreatic cancer. And my skin was yellow. They thought it was my liver at first, but it's a bile duct. The tumor is pushing against the bile duct, and they had it was blocking my bowel excretion of my bowel. So my bilirubin went up to 18, and I was yellow, and I was peeing that brown liquid, and they went in and scraped my pancreas, found out it was cancer, and they put a stent in to open me so that I'm back to normal now, my skin's, but I had my first chemotherapy treatment today, and I'm concerned about, I've read several books last week on cancer, and one of them was a holistic approach. I don't know what to do.
0: You know, you definitely have a lot going on. The good news is, though, you've been through a lot of different treatment. And even with the pancreatic cancer, you want to listen to your doctors. Hands down, that is a cancer that can move very rapidly. So following their treatment and protocols is going to be very important. I would get someone that can guide you on the nutritional aspect of this. Because even with the diabetes hanging on the back door, of course, it's pretty common. The pancreas is stressed out. I mean, it's got a lot going on. But you want to get a good, sound nutritional program along with that. And basics, you're going to keep everything balanced, but you want to have high antioxidant based foods, plenty of fruits and vegetables, and because the antioxidants are going to support healthy cells. And even though you have treatment going on, which I hope you have a really good oncology team, you have to get a good nutritional team around that as well, because pancreatic cancer is one of the toughest ones, but yet if you have the right team, it can be hopeful. Okay, keep me posted. Puts another hour in the charts. I want to thank our producer, Jay Patrick. Go tell one person something you learned on the show and help.

0: 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Fred Dreyer, Vince Ferragamo, Jackie Slater, and Ron Say on sports, entertainment, and lifestyle programming like the What's Cooking Today show, the What's Cooking Online show.
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0: That's after structural damage and a high-rise forced evacuations. Some people, though, have been allowed back into nearby buildings Wednesday, and workers fashioned temporary fixes to shore up a massive development. That's at the site of the former headquarters of pharmaceutical giant Pfizer. But several nearby buildings still are under full evacuation orders, and some streets remain closed. The structure is slated to become a luxury apartment building. Jason Walker reporting.
1: Bonnie Tyler, the gravelly-voiced Welsh pop star known for Total Eclipse of the Heart, has died at age 75. She was hospitalized in Portugal in May 2026 for emergency surgery and placed in an induced coma. Her career took off with hits like It's a Heartache. More on these stories at townhall.com.
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0: the Get Well Live. This is the show where your health is your wealth. Thriving is more important than just surviving, and anything lost that is unwanted pounds. I'm your health and lifestyle coach. 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It's empowering your health. Thanks for joining us. Phone lines are open, 888-283-7272. That's 888-283-7272. Or you can send me an email. We're going to kick it off with Christina. Hi, Christina. Welcome to the show,
1: hi,
0: darling.
1: Hi there. Oh, I'm going to have to start listening to you every night. I was calling you about something specific, and listening to the others, I realize I don't know enough. But
0: that's
1: I do
0: okay.
1: have diabetes, and my question was this, and then I'll add that I've got more difficulties than I thought.
0: Okay.
1: You know, I have always heard that if you don't eat, that your blood sugar drops. Well,
0: that's right.
1: But in the morning, if I take my blood sugar at 5, it's usually between 101 and 119. But if I wait till 7 or 7:30, it's on up there by 128, 139. I mean, what is happening? I don't understand it because I haven't eaten.
0: Right.
1: I didn't eat anything between 5 and 7, but if I don't take my blood sugar earlier, it's higher. What's going on? Do you know?
0: What happens? Yeah, absolutely. What happens is over a period of time when you wake up in the morning, cortisol levels are supposed to be at their highest in the morning. Now, cortisol is a stress hormone.
1: C-O-R-T-I-S-O-L.
0: Yes, cortisol is it's a stress hormone, and it's secreted by the adrenal glands. And the adrenal glands are the body's stress glands. And when that happens, then a couple things. When typically, let me tell you the normal pattern. First thing, you wake up in the morning, cortisol levels are supposed to be very high.
1: Uh-huh.
0: And when you wake up in the morning and they're high, it can affect blood sugar levels. As it affects blood sugar levels, it can cause you to feel a certain way. It can cause you to actually the blood sugar to actually change. So that's why when you first wake up, if your body's in a fatigued state, then your cortisol levels can be a little bit lower. If they're a little bit lower, your blood sugar is going to be a little bit lower. Once cortisol kicks in a little bit, though, it makes your blood sugar kind of go haywire a little. And that's why it begins to increase, even though you haven't had any food. And that's why breakfast is so important. That's why they call it breakfast. Break fast is the word. It's because you're breaking a fast and being in sleeping state. And see, when you're sleeping, your body is still utilizing glucose, which is blood sugar, and it's still utilizing some of the food and nutrition that you've had from the day before. But once you start winding down into that 6 to 8 hours of sleep, then the body's cortisol levels kick in, makes you more hungry. And, of course, then the blood sugar levels begin to change. And if you're dealing with diabetes, then you're going to be playing, you know, you're one of those things that you want to eat first. As soon as you wake up, you need to be putting food in your body. Everybody really does. But when you're dealing with diabetes, it's something that you really need to do is to get up and get that meal in. Now, your meals don't need to have a lot of carbohydrates in the morning. You got to keep it simple. So a good meal or breakfast for you in the morning to keep your blood sugar stabilized is you want to have equal amounts of lean protein sources like chicken, fish, beef, or eggs. So eggs would be great in the morning, of course. And that's the whole egg. Not just egg whites, not egg beaters, but the real thing. So 2 to 3 organic eggs in the morning, cooked in coconut oil or butter. And then your carbohydrates, you could do a bowl of fresh berries like strawberries or blueberries, raspberries, something like that would be great. And not toast and not potatoes and not oatmeal. You want to stay away from all those things. They're going to affect your blood sugar in a negative way. And then you want to get good healthy fats in the morning. Now, if you eat the eggs, you'll get great fats out of the egg yolks. And, of course, if you're using coconut oil to cook with or butter, that's going to be really good fat as well. Fat does a couple of things. It slows down the digestive process of your food so it doesn't go in and out of your body so quickly. It takes its time so you can utilize the proteins and the fats and all that kind of thing. So it's important to be able to do that. Now, the other thing, too, with diabetes, you want to start using some things with your meals that will help regulate blood sugar. One is alpha-lipoic acid. It's an antioxidant that works very well. But then they also have some minerals that work well. Vanadium is really important. Also, chromium picolinate is great. and manganese. All three of those can be taken along with the alpha lipoic acid with your meals to help regulate blood sugar and really get the body more stabilized, especially your pancreas, which is where the blood sugar is secreted in the first place, and get it where it needs to be. So those are a couple places to start. Now, I do encourage you to exercise, because in diabetes, exercise plays a big role. And a lot of people really don't exercise the way they need to when they're struggling with diabetes. And getting that in place, getting it in order, one of the best things that you can do to get your health back where it needs to be. 888-283-7272. That's 888-283-7272. Our health challenges are something we deal with every single day. And most of them, 80% of them, are diet and lifestyle related. That means if you can lifestyle your way into getting sick, you could lifestyle your way out and get well. It's true. Body changes every single day. So are you willing to change with it? Are you willing to make the kind of choices and the kind of changes that you need to make in order to get well? Well, that's something that you have to decide, and it's something that you have to look into and want to do. And that's why the subtitle of my book, Empowering Your Health, has always been, Do You Want to Get Well? Because if you do, if you're willing to do whatever it takes, no matter how hard it might be, then your body can get well. And that's the choice you have to make. Because the choices, the things that we do, the choices, the lifestyle choices we make every day matter. Foods that we eat, the water that we drink, getting half our body weight in ounces of pure non-chlorinated water daily, the exercise that we get or don't get, the rest that we get, making sure that we get to bed before midnight, knowing that every minute of sleep before midnight is worth 4 minutes after midnight. That plays a big role. So monitoring stress levels, managing our stress, managing our health, all play key roles in getting our bodies where they need to be. So what are you doing with your health? Have you made some changes? Or are you just sitting back hoping that you don't get sick? Or hoping that you don't get something that might be coming down the pipeline genetically, or thinking that you're going to get something that grandpa had. It's not true. Genetics play about 15 to 20% of the overall equation. Remember that. So our lifestyle choices play the biggest role in our health. And the good news is we're in control of that. So no one else can take responsibility for your health but you. And so what kind of choices are you making today? Because the choices you can and will to make today will determine the health that you're going to have tomorrow. 888-283-7272. Sign up for our weekly email newsletter. And don't forget to follow us on Facebook and Twitter. Now let's go to Kathy. Hi, Kathy. Welcome to the show.
2: I want to say I think you're a godsend, and I wish there was one of you standing on every corner.
0: Well, thank you, Kathy. Thank you, Kathy. What's going to be your question tonight?
2: All right, sir. I have a son-in-law who's had a couple of bouts of the MRSA infection.
0: MRSA infection. I tell you what, we're going to go into this break. Hang tight. And we're going to talk about MRSA. We'll get into the details about what's been going on and come up with a great solution. MRSA is something that a lot of people struggle with. And it's something that affects our immune system in a major way. But there's a way to get out of it. And we'll talk about that and get into the question when we come out of this break. So hang tight.

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0: I guess her son-in-law is dealing with a MRSA infection. Kathy, you were starting to tell me about it, so why don't you go into the question and we'll see what we can do to figure things out.
1: All right. I think it was last year, the first part of the year, he had a bout with the MRSA. He had one lance. It was pretty bad. He was on pretty strong antibiotics. Since then, he's had another couple of flare-ups, and here in the last, I believe it was this past Saturday, he came down with another one, which is pretty large. He went to the doctor. He gave him some antibiotic to take. He's running a temperature of like 102.5, maybe a little mm-hmm. higher with it. And I told my daughter that I was going to call you and talk with you because I listened to you quite frequently. And I had talked with you earlier last year concerning my husband, and some of the advice that you had given me had really helped my husband. And I told her that I was going to call and see if, you know, if you could give us some ideas about how to keep this thing from annoying him right on.
0: Yeah, I'm sure. What is his age?
1: He is 39.
0: Okay. So right around the big turn right there.
1: Uh-huh.
0: Well, a couple things that he can do is when you're dealing with MRSA, and of course, I guess he's done several antibiotics, right?
1: Yes,
0: and nothing's
1: sir.
0: Seemed to help. He's gone the route. All right.
1: Yes, sir.
0: The first thing you want to do, I mean, obviously he's done that, so the other thing is to make sure that the things he's putting inside of his body every single day are going to matter tremendously. When you're dealing with the immune system, you have to do everything you can with a MRSA infection to make the body's own natural immune system extremely strong. And it's not hard to do. You can make it happen, but he has to be very strategic in the things that he chooses to do now. And first thing I would make sure that he's doing on a regular basis is cutting out all wheat products that contain any kind of flour. So bread, pasta, cereal, crackers. Why? Because there's that protein in there called gluten, and gluten is highly inflammatory to the body. It used to be thought that gluten is simply for people that deal with celiac, and it's just a celiac disease issue, and people can't handle gluten. But what we found is about 95% of people cannot handle it. They just can't. And because they can't handle gluten, then it affects the body in so many different ways, whether it's an infection or it's autoimmune disease or other types of things. So it's important to avoid it altogether, at least for 8 weeks, because it takes 7.5 weeks for a gluten protein to come out of the system and not affect it. So I would start there without a shadow of a doubt. I would get started in that with that aspect. Have him change the way he's eating, because that's going to help build the immune system. He can use echinacea and golden seal. It comes in a tincture, and it works well in supporting immune function, building up the immune system. I'll tell you what really kills off MRSA-related infections now, especially if he's gone the route of doing all the antibiotics. See, that's the key right there. Coming off the antibiotics and, you know, not seeing the complete results that he's looking for, that plays a big role. There's one that works very well. It's kind of old school, but it's new school, and it's ionic silver. It works well, and it's something that he can use on a daily basis. It keeps the immune system strong, kills off extra or excess viral infections, bacterial infections, and he would simply want to do about 20 drops 3 times a day, and you can do it with meals. No big deal. But it works well, and high vitamin C levels, too, work very well. And I would say between 5,000 and 7,000 milligrams per day of vitamin C is going to be great for him to completely have things balanced out within his body. And it's important to do that. It's important to make sure that vitamin C levels are balanced and in on a higher end, because they found that the higher your vitamin C levels are in the body, Linus Pauling did a big study on it. Of course, he won a Nobel Prize for his research in vitamin C. And it's just great because we've learned of how it affects the immune system and how much it strengthens it. And with MRSA, you know, you're dealing with something that's really challenging. It's something that's so resistant to the different antibiotics. It's such a resistant bacterium that it can be a little bit scary. And people, when they hear MRSA, they freak out and they get really concerned. But it's something that we see a lot more now than we used to. And if you just come up with a way to build the immune system up, and do things on a daily basis. See, that's the key. It's making those little daily deposits in his health account is what's going to make the difference. And he's young. He's 39, and that's really young still. His immune system is still strong. And even though he's running these fevers, I would still encourage you to do the same protocol. Cod liver oil is important, and probiotics are very important when you're dealing with a massive bacteria like MRSA. He wants to do 4 probiotics in the morning on an empty stomach, and I would do 4 at lunch right after or before, about 30 minutes before lunch. It's better to do it on an empty stomach, and then evening, dinner, same thing on an empty stomach. Works well. Works very well. And I would encourage you to encourage him to get started, but don't lose hope. That's the thing that he cannot lose is hope, because in the middle of all this, his body, as much as it can get an infection like MRSA, it can start getting well. And the foods that he's eating every day, first thing you've got to change. Have to change that. Change the way he eats. You will literally change the way he lives. And it's so important because MRSA is scary. And it's something that a lot of people struggle with, but he doesn't have to keep it. It's one of those things that even though it's like just because the antibiotics didn't work, we don't just throw our hands up in the air and just say, oh, well, there's nothing else we can do. There's a lot that can happen. And focus on getting his immune system strong. And at the end of the day, his body will respond, and he'll be able to shake that thing. Even though people say it's very difficult, he will. He's young enough to be able to fight it. His body can fight it. And then I want to hear about it. Give me a call back here on the show or email me.

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1: Louisiana Radio Network. I'm John Burns. The North Louisiana Criminalistic Laboratory found that nearly one in three tablets with legitimate drug imprints bought on the street were counterfeit. Kenton Lee, the lab's deputy director of toxicology and chemistry, says it is impossible to tell what a pill contains just by looking at it.
2: Whoever's making these drugs are very good at counterfeiting these pills. The stamps look authentic. So you can put a true pharmaceutical next to one of these pills and you probably can't tell the difference.
1: Lee says the only way to be certain about the medication is by getting it from a licensed pharmacy with a valid prescription. A parasitic infection known for causing explosive diarrhea is surging in the U.S., including Louisiana. Louisiana Department of Health officials say there have been 23 reported cases of cyclosporiasis in our state this year. Data from the Centers for Disease Control and Prevention recorded 1 to 10 cases from a period spanning from early May to mid-June. The parasitic illness is contracted by eating food or drinking water contaminated with feces. LRN.

0: Governor Jeff Landry is encouraging athletes between the ages of 14 and 17 to participate in the 2026 Patriot Games. Jeff Palermo has the story.
1: This national competition featuring high school students will have male and female athletes competing in a series of high-intensity challenges to test strength, speed, agility, teamwork, resilience, and leadership. The male and female athlete who perform the best in a series of demanding physical and mental challenges will receive $125,000 in scholarship funding. The Patriot Games will be a primetime televised event next month. Go to freedom250.org for more information. I'm Jeff Palermo.
0: There's a new Louisiana law requiring agents who represent college or high school athletes in negotiating NIL deals to register with the state. And there's a portal on the Attorney General's website where they can register. AG Liz Merle.
2: I've had some really great people helping build this process and this, and so it mirrors some of the portals that are being used in other states where they require this registration.
0: Ella. RN.
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0: Todd, welcome to the show.
1: How are you?
0: Great, man. What's up?
1: I have some general questions about adult attention deficit disorder.
0: Let's talk about it.
1: Well, I'm curious about diagnosis and then treatment options.
0: Okay, what are you curious about? Just what have you done? Let's start here. Where have you gone? Where are you now? And then we'll come up with some options.
1: Okay. Well, I'm almost 40 years old, and for a long time I've just had a hard time focusing on different tasks. I'm a fairly successful adult, but I still have, my mind wanders during the day. I tend to set up multiple tasks at once instead of focusing on one thing. And then my lack of interest in things, a friend said, well, maybe you're depressed. And I kind of looked and I said, no, I don't think I'm depressed. And then another friend suggested, well, have you ever been diagnosed with adult attention deficit disorder? I've done a little bit of research online, and kind of maybe, but I guess my next step would be to go to my healthcare provider. But I was a little curious what you could tell me about how they diagnose it, and then treatment options after diagnosis.
0: Okay. So tell me a little bit about this. Now, do you find yourself really struggling with it now, or is it something that you deal with just periodically?
1: No, every day. I mean, in the last 2 years, it's gotten worse.
0: Right, I got it.
1: And I was never diagnosed as a hyper child. It kind of came out of the blue, but the more I read about it, the more I'm like, yeah, it kind of fits.
0: Well, tell me what you eat, breakfast, lunch, and dinner. Let's see what a day in the life of Todd looks like.
1: Breakfast usually is either coffee or a NOS or a Monster or something along those lines.
0: Wow.
1: Lunch is a side salad and then a burger of some sort. Then dinner is sporadic. My wife tries to keep me healthy, but I don't know if she's all that successful at it.
0: That's the decision you have to make.
1: Right. I would put myself in good health. I'm not overweight. Fairly physically active.
0: Right.
1: So I don't know that if diet's a big part, but that's something
0: it's a huge part. Yeah, it's a huge part. All of it's a huge part. But I mean, the reality is, when it comes to your health and it comes to dealing with ADHD or ADD, adult, child, it's the same thing. The same thing's happening. You're dealing with neurotransmitters, and the neurotransmitters that are being affected, typically, you're dealing with ADHD, are a couple things. Now, the first one we usually see is dopamine. Dopamine is, that's the one that also can be affected with bipolar, highs and lows.
1: Okay.
0: But ADHD is, obviously you can't focus. I mean, that's the big deal. You want to avoid the two foods I always talk about. They create food allergies, but gluten is the main one. Now, cow's milk, dairy, I talk a lot about it, avoiding it as much as you can. But when it comes to ADHD, I'm talking about foods with flour, bread, pasta, cereal, crackers. But the reality is it's not great at all, and it's horrible for you. And that gluten protein, when you remove it, you're going to notice it in a major way. I would say that's the number one thing you could do. Second thing is you want to balance out your dopamine levels. And the way to do that is you want to eat foods like meat, of course the organic grass-fed kind, fish, eggs, cheese, and chocolate. All of those play a major role in your overall health, and especially balancing out dopamine levels. You want to avoid caffeine, so these drinks you're drinking for breakfast, like those NOS drinks and all that, that you're fueling the fire. You're throwing gasoline on the fire, and you think it's water. And so that's why every time you throw the gasoline on the fire, the flames get higher. You're just you're making it worse by the things you do every day. Here's some supplements that help raise dopamine levels. Blueberry extract is very good.
1: Okay.
0: Tyrosine is very good. Pyridoxal 5-phosphate, that's P5P, vitamin B6, is incredible. N-acetylcysteine is great as well. Okay? So those are the ones that keep dopamine levels elevated. And also, I'll tell you, the dark chocolate, the real dark chocolate, like the 80% kind, it's a little bit bitter. You can have a little bit of that every single day, about 4 squares of that a day, and it will help raise dopamine levels naturally. So there's some things, and really, you'll notice a big difference. I would also get a blood test just for kicks and giggles and see how your testosterone level is.
1: Okay.
0: Because low dopamine levels in a male will always equate to low testosterone levels, and you want to make sure that that stays up so you don't have prostate issues. So see how everything's kind of interconnected? I mean, you're asking one question, and there's about three different ways to skin a cat in this, but you have to look at a whole ways, too, because they all tie in, and they all make a big difference in the overall health equation. So long story short, change your diet, get on some of the supplements that'll make a difference, you know, eat on some of the foods that I listed out for you, and see how your body responds. You're going to need about an 8-week period to really see a difference, so it's not going to happen in 2 days. So don't get into the microwave generation of people that want things tomorrow. And cod liver oil, of course, it's a gimme. So a tablespoon in the morning, tablespoon in the evening, you're going to notice some major changes. When you do, please tell me about it. I want to hear about it. Either shoot me an email, call me back here on the show. It's great talking with you. 888-283-7272. If you need a new prescription for your life, then call in right now with questions about your health. 888-283-7272. And now we're going to go to Angela. Hi, Angela.
2: Hey, how are you?
0: Living well. What's up?
2: My question is, I stay very busy. I have a full-time job. I have a cleaning service that I do on Sundays, and I'm currently in massage therapy school.
0: Oh, congratulations. And that's great. You like it?
2: I love it, but I'm at the part where the rubber hits the road with the neuromuscular therapy part. And I'm finding that I'm really very irritable. I feel like that every nerve ending I have in my body is like PMSing. I have to really bite my tongue to calm down. I get stressed, and especially when it's time for a test or something. And I've really been trying to eat healthy, but I don't know. It's just I'm trying not to be so irritable going through what I'm going through, but I don't know how not to stress out so much on everything. I eat bananas for breakfast for the most part in the morning. For lunch, I cut up bell peppers of all colors, cucumbers, avocado. I eat one of those. But I also have an eating disorder that I've been battling with for quite a few years, and so I get paranoid eating at night, and I go to school at night.
0: Oh, I got it. Okay.
2: So
0: well,
2: I don't know.
0: It doesn't sound like you're eating a lot of protein, though. Are you not? Are you vegetarian?
2: I'm trying to be. I have a heart. We took nutrition in school, and they played some movies that really freaked me out about eating meat.
0: Don't let it freak you out.
2: Well, it showed how it's processed. And
0: I know. I've seen them.
2: They do, and I'm like, corn-fed cows and the stuff like that is just like really. So I can't find myself wanting to eat meat. So I don't know what to do.
0: Well, I think there's a couple things. First thing you want to do is you want to make sure that you're getting plenty of proteins and you're not. So that right there in itself is going to make anybody irritable because you can't produce the right kind of neurotransmitters. I was just talking to a gentleman about dopamine, and dopamine, when it gets low in the body, you can't focus. It's hard to concentrate. You get irritable. You get snappy with people, and you're thinking, why am I so... Like Medea says, why are you so angry?
2: Yeah,
0: so,
2: exactly.
0: You know what I mean? And it's one of those deals where you want to keep your brain chemistry balanced, neurotransmitters, so you can be balanced and you can be the kind of person that you know you are. And
2: can I ask
0: your brain,
2: you this?
0: Yeah.
2: I'm so sorry. I don't mean to interrupt you. I've been taking ginkgo biloba, too.
0: It's not going to do it.
2: Is it good for your brain?
0: It's okay. It's okay. A lot of weak studies out on ginkgo right now, meaning that it's not really everything it's been cracked up to be for a while.
2: Okay.
0: Yeah, so what you want to do is you want to start, I would increase your meat intake. I really would. Now, you don't have to do so much red meat, but I would increase at least maybe one piece a week and only do the organic, grass-fed, hormone-free at least, because the iron and the B12 that you have in there, the conjugated linoleic acid, there's so many nutrients that are in there that's so good for us. I mean, that's why it's one of the best things you can eat. Now, fish and eggs, if you'll stick with that for your major protein sources, then you'll get great benefits. It'll start stabilizing your brain chemistry big time.
2: Oh, really?
0: Yes. Yes. Oh. So, but you're doing great with the fats, the avocados and the fish oils and the nuts and the almonds and all that kind of thing. That's great. Vegetables, great. Breakfast, bananas, throw that out the window. Two organic eggs in the morning for breakfast. Get a bowl of fresh berries. And that needs to be your breakfast. You're going to have healthy fats, great proteins. You know, eggs have probably the best protein source on the planet. So just by doing that, getting the good low glycemic carbohydrates in those berries, that's going to make a huge difference in the way that you feel and the way that your body responds. So get started on that and then stay in touch with me. 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Blueberries are really good for balancing dopamine. Chocolate, of course, I just talked about with the call before you. And also keeping those protein levels up and your healthy fats up. 888-283-7272.
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0: Okay, so here's the deal. You're dealing with anxiety. You don't know why. You came out of nowhere. You're not stressed out. Life's not falling apart. But yet, you can't, let me guess, you can't sleep at night, right?
1: No, if I take my Xanax, I sleep at night.
0: No, I'm talking about without medicine.
1: Right.
0: Right. So one of the major symptoms of low GABA levels in the brain is insomnia and anxiety. Those are the two. And so you take the Xanax, and it takes care of those issues. So you're able to go to sleep, and then, of course, you're not anxious. But the problem is it's very addictive. So here's the deal. To bring GABA levels up, here are the foods from a nutritional perspective that one should avoid, okay? Peanuts, walnuts, hazelnuts, almonds, cheese, oatmeal, anything with barley in it, anything with wheat flour in it, so that's bread, pasta, cereal, crackers, rice, salmon, spinach, and beans. All those foods right there will lower your GABA levels and make them worse. So if you eat those foods, it's making your condition worse. And all the benzodiazepine, all the Xanax is doing is masking all of that. Now, supplements that can be helpful for GABA. Remember, GABA itself, if you take it as a supplement, which they tried to make it in a supplement, but it didn't cross what's called the blood-brain barrier. It didn't cross over. And one of the main issues with the supplements that are actually beneficial, L-theanine, very good. L-taurine, very good as well. And here's one that they've said is really good, valerian root. But I've talked to a lot of pharmacists, and just the interactions of what valerian root can do, it can have some similar effects. It's got a very long half-life, and what that means is when you take a valerian root, it stays in the system. So I talked to several pharmacists, and they just said that's on their blacklist, meaning that they're not big fans of recommending that. So they are the experts when it comes to chemistry in the body, no doubt, and how drugs interact, how supplements interact. So just be careful. If you look into valerian root, which is a big component for GABA levels, you got to be careful with it. And you got to make sure you're working with a doctor at some level that's watching over you with that. Because it can be combined with other components, and that can be fine. But just know that, again, you just got to be careful with it. So if you haven't had any major issues, life hasn't thrown you a major curveball, you haven't gone through a lot of stress, and you're wondering what in the world is going on and what's causing the anxiety, usually it's nutritional, typically. And the Xanax is only going to be a Band-Aid, and again, you'll get addicted to it, very much so. So I'd be real careful with it, and your diet, that's the other key. Now, you told me, basically, I mean, there wasn't one thing that you mentioned that was healthy in what you're eating. The only way you're going to really make some major transitions in your life and conquer brain chemistry and conquer your body chemistry and feel better than you've ever felt before is to really focus. Now, if you want to finish out your vacation and do what you want, that's up to you. And I don't want to try to dictate that, take all the fun away, but there's more fun in healthy eating and healthy living and feeling really good and having the energy. I always say that nothing tastes as good as feeling good does. That's a little mantra that I've always taught people and a mantra that I live by, and it's true. The healthy foods, if you make them right and learn how to eat, you know, prepare them and whatnot, it's really amazing. So I would encourage you to start maybe looking down that path of what it means to eat healthy. Now, my book is called Empowering Your Health, but I mean, and there's a lot of good books out there. So if you get mine, get someone, find someone that you can figure out how to lower inflammation in the body, lower inflammation all the way around. And if you do that, you'll find a lot of the keys to really healthy living. You know, of course, drinking more water, exercise, all the basic lifestyle choices that it's kind of like common sense, but we just don't do it. A lot of people don't. Those make a major difference too, but knowing that you can change, that's the key. I know you're dealing with anxiety, but remember, everything in the body is tied with everything. So it's all about connecting the dots. And when you start connecting the dots, that's where you start finding the healing for what you're shooting for. Thanks so much for the call. 888-283-7272. That's 888-283-7272. Or you can check us out on the web. You can catch you and get up with all that's going on the show. Avocado is our food for the day. I'm a big fan. Why? Because they're great for prostate health, but really so much. And they pack a huge punch. They're healthy fats. but they also contain folate, potassium, monounsaturated fats, and of course they're very high in fiber, and they contain oleic acid, which has been formed or been found to improve overall fat levels in the body and help control diabetes. So by using avocados, their main source is fat, of course, but they can lower triglycerides by up to 20%. Yes, I said lower your triglycerides by up to 20%. Pretty incredible. And they help lower overall cholesterol. A low-fat diet containing avocados has been shown to both lower levels of dangerous low-density lipoprotein, that's the bad type of cholesterol, and raise the HDLs, that's the good kind of cholesterol. And the avocados are also a huge source of fiber, 10 grams and only one avocado. And we know, of course, that will help lower blood pressure, heart disease, and certain types of cancer, specifically colon cancer. And they contain 30% more potassium than a banana. But don't go for the banana, go for the avocado. The potassium is beneficial in the body by lowering blood pressure, yada, yada, yada. So, as you can see, the benefits of avocados, I'm a big fan of. Most people worry about fat.
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1: News this hour from Town Hall. I'm John Scott. The U.S. and Iran exchange intensifying fire across the Persian Gulf as an interim deal to end the war is threatened.
2: The U.S. has launched new strikes on Iran on Thursday. Tehran responded by targeting Bahrain, Kuwait, and Qatar. Shortly before the U.S. strikes, President Donald Trump said recent Iranian attacks on ships in the Strait of Hormuz signaled the end of the ceasefire.
3: And I say we hit them 20-1. Every time they hit us, we're going to hit them 20.
2: In Iran, the 2 days of American airstrikes have killed at least 14 people and wounded scores more, according to Iranian authorities. Iran's retaliatory attacks in the Gulf appeared bigger all around, with sirens sounding in Kuwait and at least 3 times in Bahrain. I'm Karen Shamas.
1: A Democratic candidate for the U.S. Senate is dropping out.
4: In Maine,
5: we believe that for the movement to continue,
4: Democratic Senate candidate Graham Plattner,
5: it can't be made,
4: posting a video to social media following a sexual assault allegation.
5: We are suspending campaign operations.
4: It came from a woman who dated him, who said he drunkenly forced her to have sex despite her telling him to stop, an allegation Plattner denies.
5: I know that some will think it's an admission of guilt, and it most certainly is not.
4: Maine law includes a provision for Democrats to replace Plattner before the general election, and the state Democratic Party held an emergency meeting earlier Wednesday where more than 100 committee members signed off on holding a nominating convention in the event of Plattner's withdrawal. I'm Ben Thomas.
1: Yet another brutal heat dome set to roast part of the United States starting this weekend as part of a major weather pattern change. Some of the most intense heat will center on the Rockies, where some daily records are likely to be tied or broken. And wildfire activity will be a major concern in some areas. More on these stories from Town Hall.
6: Thunderstorms popping up with the daytime heat getting them going again. And like yesterday, some of these will have the potential to produce the threat of 1 to 3 inch per hour. Before then, likely to hit many spots around low 90s, if not middle 90s. Late afternoon storms taper down if they're any about 80 in the morning tomorrow. Then we're back to about a 50-50 chance Friday afternoon. The high temperatures around low 90s away from before and after the rains. Saturday, Sunday, a better chance with high temperatures close to 90 or upper 80s Saturday and again Sunday.
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0: This is Numa. I know where you got them shoes, Jack Snyder. Welcoming you to another edition of Your Analysis of the News. Your Analysis of the News, where I, Numa, I know where you got them shoes, Jack Snyder, go deeper into the news of New Orleans and Louisiana. Today we take a look at law enforcement in New Orleans, a survey. And our co-analyst for today's Your Analysis of the News is Lloyd from the Law 9 by the River. Thank you for joining us today, Lloyd.
1: Thank you, Numa. You know, if I didn't know better, I wouldn't believe myself sometimes. It goes around here, you know what I mean? But then I am a bit incredulous. I just look around and I see a streetcar. I see people running red lights, that they're going out of style. People eating bubblegum snowballs, which are blue. Why? You got me. And I am reassured that I am in Zoe.
0: Zoe?
1: Yeah, that's Oz backwards. We live in the Bizarro Oz. Zoe, Z-O.
0: All right.
1: But thank you, Numa. I'm glad to be here.
0: Well, I know what you mean about Zoe. It was it defies believability. I mean, where do we start?
1: Well, let's start with Sheriff Susan Hudson, who was indicted for 30 counts of malfeasance less than a week before he was to leave office after losing her re-election bid. And of course other various and sundry violations of the law.
0: Well, not to interrupt you, but when does this put her on the leaderboard in the New Orleans public figure being indicted, for counts?
1: Let's see. Let's check the ESPN New Orleans Open Crime Leaderboard. Let's see. 30 counts. That puts her in fourth place below Edwin W. Edwards at 34 counts and just above Evan Broussard at 27 counts.
0: Well, how does that stack up against LaToya or Ray Nagin?
1: Let's see. Nagin is at 21 and LaToya is at 18. And Irvin Mayfield, by the way, is at 19. So Sue, a sheriff named Sue, is more better than Nagin and LaToya in the New Orleans crime indictment leaderboard.
0: Okay, perspective is important. I mean, context is important. Let's see, how many people in this room you think, whatever room you've been sitting in, have been indicted? I would say probably none.
1: Yeah, speaking of context, I see that WWL says that her malfeasance is not enough to indict her, and that Mr. Sutton and the advocate also said that she should not be indicted, because of course Mr. Sutton knows all of the facts. I got Mr. Sutton's opinion hanging here. But I have to point out that in her early tenure, she gave big ticket jobs to dubious people. So as you delve into her tenure, you may find some little financial shenanigans, some hanky-panky. Just a guess. I mean, the working press, the advocate in particular, they let LaToya and Ms. Hudson off pretty easy, if you ask me, early on, so they can take their business to Walgreens, Jack.
0: I think you are correct. I mean, she kept repeating, Ms. Hudson did, that she didn't have enough money to properly run the prison. She had a refurbished, she had referendums that failed 91-9. Then she got one passed after that a year later by 4 votes. And of course she had enough money to procure 1,400 iPads for 1,250 inmates. So, you know, I don't know.
1: You know, let me tell you, at 91-9, that's almost impossible in an election to lose 91-9. That is what you call New Orleans exceptionalism.
0: Oh, yeah. I forgot. 1,400 iPads. Can you afford an iPad?
1: No. But if you gave every murderer an iPad...
0: The terrorist does not work. Can you get the memo?
1: Yeah. But if you were in doubt, say, about murdering somebody, and you realize that if I murder them, I get a new iPad, So maybe the opposite of deterrence works. I don't know.
0: Well, you might have a point there.
1: But that sounds like I'm trying to apply logic to this situation. I must remind you, this is New Orleans, and it turns out that she had no money. But the auditors from the state show that she had $23,800,000 some odd cash on hand in umpteen bank accounts. But in her defense, she was probably saving that money in case she wanted to go to a Pelicans game and, you know, buy everybody with her a beer. You know, that she only had $23 million plus, you know what I mean? So I'm going, you know, she could have went, maybe bought 11 people beer with that money, or if she wanted to save it and go to the Jazz Fest, she could have bought tickets for, I don't know, herself, all of her family, and all the Landrieu family with that money. I know it's going out on a limb.
0: Well, that sounds close. Or you could buy beer for everybody in Germany, I guess, with that money. I understand that in Hudson there were a lot of nights when there were no supervisors after 4 p.m. at the Orleans Justice Center. So how could anything go wrong? You know what I mean?
1: That might be malfeasance right there, Numa. You understand?
0: Yes, I do.
1: Self-serve jails, iPads for everybody. I might commit a crime myself. A CFO at the OJC was also indicted for fudging the books or something. Cookbooks, they call that. J.P. Morrell did call it. The Michelin Guide gave 5 stars, the first stars to any jail, to the OJC for cookbooks. You know, we drive this devotion to food to the ground around here. I bet me and McNulty never did a review of the food at the OPP, but anyway.
0: Sweet. I mean, this is law enforcement in New Orleans. This is on the year analysis of the news we're talking about. So there are the issues. We have the payroll fraud at OPD, double dipping, overtime overruns to the tune of $16 million. So some of your money, law enforcement. Some of you may be saying, do you have actual law enforcement in New Orleans? I mean, they run red lights around here like it's a holy obligation.
1: That's the figure in the press, $16 million. So it is conceivable that with $23 million in cash on hand, $16 million in payroll fraud by the police, if that didn't happen, we could, in a perfect world, have a $700 million surplus. You know? I mean, it gets to be a little ridiculous, you know what I mean? I mean, you know, but the business we're in, political satire, it's like this. Days go by, nothing happens. And I worry. I should have more faith in the utter dysfunction of New Orleans and Louisiana.
0: I mean, you definitely should. I mean, anything is possible. It's like Never Never Land.
1: Zoe.
0: Yeah, I forgot. Zoe.
1: Listen, Numa, I didn't go to Franklin, but if we were to go on up and up in New Orleans, I mean, our politics, we could possibly fill all of the potholes with gold after all this money that we urinated away, talking about your analysis of the news. Anything is possible in New Orleans. Everything that is, but feasance. Is that a word?
0: Yes, it is, but it never arrived in New Orleans. It means doing the job.
1: Oh, I see. Yeah, that is not possible here. So, some police officers were like working 16 hours a day for 400 consecutive days. Even Lou Gehrig couldn't do that. Jesus couldn't do it. He rested on Sundays.
0: That's true. And OPD officers made two times the salary on overtimes. And who was in charge of the NOPD?
1: That would be Mad Dog Kirkpatrick, the toughest old lady since the Wicked Witch of the West and the Wizard of Oz. And I'm older than she is, so I can call her. She's an old lady. Tough luck if you don't like it. And she is on record as saying what they did was not necessarily against the law. And she vouched for one of them as a good officer. I mean, look, the TV station followed them home. NOPD, they were on the clock while they were at home. That sounds like our old mayor. They gave him watches, and they're special watches for NOPD, and they were 49 hours in a day.
0: What would happen if they abolished the NOPD, you know what I mean?
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0: What would happen if they abolished the NOPD, you know what I mean?
1: I figured it out, and my abacus, crime-wise, would be a wash, you know, I mean, because you see, some crimes would pick up, but the policemen would commit zero crimes. They didn't have no policemen. Now, of course, we're not talking about violent crimes unless we count Michelle Woodfork, the new sheriff, but we'll get to that in a minute. You know, we didn't factor in the new sheriff in that equation there.
0: Okay, so we don't have enough cops, yet we are obviously going to have to get rid of a few because of this payroll fraud. One was actually fired twice this year, or in a year. That probably means he has two pensions. Can we actually afford a police force? It's a luxury, right? Two pensions.
1: I don't know. But that's possible, I guess, because everything is possible in New Orleans government, but, wait for it, feasance.
0: You and your role as a spokesman for NUMA are insulting. First of all, yeah, you're right, lawyer, but you and your role as a spokesperson for NUMA insulting have some ideas about how we can solve this police shortage.
1: Yeah. The only best way to do it is to actually throw NOPD badges off of floats through a Mardi Gras. That way, overnight, we have enough as officers to just throw 1,500 badges. But I have a couple of new solutions. I'm saving the best one for the end of the interview to keep the listeners engaged. But one of the ideas, since we will soon be down from 900 officers, down from 1,500 officers to about 21 total or something like that, not even enough to field a football team. So what we need to do is we need to innovate. We need to buy 500 Barney Fife cutouts for scarecrows and put them all around the city. I mean, recently he read this article where he said these crooks were, going through cars, trying to open them up and steal stuff from them at night, and somebody put a mannequin in his car. And when the crooks came by and they saw the mannequin in the car, they freaked out. They thought it was a real person. They opened fire. They put bullets in a food truck and every place else and blew up this guy's car. So evidently you can fool crooks with a mannequin. So we got 545 mannequins, and that might help with the crime problem around here.
0: That's what I expect from Newman Sultan. You know, now it's into the cop payroll again. Over 16 hours a day for an entire year. Surpassed, the Oak Tree police chief says that it's not safe to have tired officers with guns, that it might start hallucinating. The TV station followed them and they were all at home while on the clock.
1: Yeah, I had to laugh at that. I mean, they're not really working that long, Ronald, Ronald D. His name is R-O-N-A-L. His family, they had a defective Scrabble set at home. They didn't have any D's in their Scrabble set, I guess. That's true. They were just crooks, these cops, you know, as far as I'm concerned. They're lucky they only put down $16 million in fraud to NOPD. Not to mention that they only earmarked $50, something like that, last year for police overtime when they needed over $50 million. I mean, who was taking care of this budget, you know what I mean?
0: Well, let me explain that to you. This is how the budget meeting goes. Okay, we will need $17.84 for a parade cleanup. Wait, that can't be right. $17.84 for parade cleanup?
1: We have a new populace today. They have electric trash now, right?
0: Electronic trash?
1: Yeah. It leaves on its own.
0: It just leaves on its own. Oh, and anyway, ain't 5,722 times 8,111, isn't that 14? Ain't that right?
1: I know what you're going to say. We have a new sheriff in New Orleans, Michelle Woodfork, and it's a new day. However, a new day, but just a different flavor. New Orleans likes their snowball stands, baby. Nectar, bubblegum, ice cream, malfeasance, corruption, dysfunction, human frailty. They got all kinds of flavors, you know what I mean, with these crazy names. So the new sheriff is the NOPD vet, interim police chief. She looks like she could take out Mike and Miranda and Devin Lucy with one well-placed punch. I call her Patrick, which ain't got nothing to do with Ann Kirkpatrick, the NOPD head, who wears that big police hat that's always about four sizes too big for her. Anyway, Patrick Woodfork, suspended 3 times by the NOPD for lying to investigators. I think that they make the investigators at the NOPD dress up like alligators. You get it? Investigators. You know, investigators, this is what you want in a police chief in New Orleans. You want a 3-time liar. But you may ask. Now, if you're a call from Cincinnati, you would say ask. But if you're in New Orleans, you got to say, what do you ask? To make sure that you're authentic. Okay. Let's see. The new sheriff, pardon me, got into a domestic dispute. Her girlfriend, who was also an NOPD officer, at her house, and she was suspended for that. She broke the girlfriend's window and poured transmission fluid in a hole in the window. I don't know what that's about, but don't ask me. Maybe it was Mr. Wizard on YouTube showed her how to do it. I don't know. But anyway, later in her tenure as a cop in New Orleans, Michelle, our new sheriff, was at the scene when her girlfriend got into a fist fight between two other officers, and then she lied about that when investigators came. And number three, she was dressed up like a cop with an NOPD uniform on. She got a gun into her and got into a confrontation with another policeman who was the ex-boyfriend of her present girlfriend, who was also a policeman. And anyway, she lied about that. I'm just glad that Michelle was not a mentor to Ms. LaToya, because God knows what would have happened then. I mean, so the OJC is now in great hands. Not me too. It's not me too, brah. Not me too, brah. Not me too, brah. That doesn't exactly give you a lot of confidence for the future. It does not bode well.
0: Yeah, that sounds right. Sounds right to me. I mean, I went to all these powder schools, you know what I mean?
1: Yeah, I do. Sheriff Hudson, the progressive sheriff, would be out by Tuesday, May 5th, even though she is out on $300,000 bond. We can turn the page into a new era, right? I mean, we got a new sheriff in town, you understand?
0: Oh, and by the way, thank you for that realistic reenactment of the New Orleans mayoral budget briefing there.
1: A minor detail. Let's face it, mathematics isn't the strong suit of New Orleans. Our schools are coming back to haunt us, take advantage of our lack of mathematical skills. You understand?
0: Don't mention it, you Floyd for Lord Knob Bottle River. You listen, this is Newmar, know where you got them shoes, Shack Snyder. You're listening to your analysis of the news when we analyze law enforcement in New Orleans, recent law enforcement. Yes, we have a new leadership at the Sheriff's Department, but
1: you are best not to use the word bold in New Orleans when it comes to law enforcement, Newmar. I mean, I don't know where you've been, you know what I mean?
0: So, we run out of time for this segment. Are you ready to reveal your plan to fix the NOPD?
1: I am, but I must wade into another issue that deals with law enforcement first. There is an example of what I call real New Orleans exceptionalism in government and law enforcement. We, after 20 years, finally built a DNA lab for the NOPD with federal money. Now, we spent $25 million on this building, and we knew, even LaToya admitted it, they knew that there was some things wrong with this building's design, but they needed to do it anyway because they needed to spend the money before they lost it. So now, 4 years later, after the new building's open, we may have to build a new building, or at least spend $9 million to fix what's wrong with the new building. The new building is rife with water leaks, mold. It's a scientific lab full of mold and water leaks. Now, New Orleans exceptionalism on the hoof.
0: That's pretty exceptional, without a shadow of a doubt.
1: Yes. Now it's on to my NOPD solution. Now I got to thinking. You know, this NOPD thing, it just ain't working out. So what I figured out at Newman Consulting, I used my Orleans Parish School education and did some research. My plan is simple. Abolish the New Orleans Police Department. Tell them, thank you very much, get out of here. And what we do with the money that we spend on our police departments, we rent 1,000 Tokyo policemen. They are known for their honesty and competence. And they will have to pay for their own housing, which they don't have to do in Japan, I understand, but that way they can use the money we pay them to add to the local economy. Even factoring all the costs, including hazard pay, because it's more dangerous to be a cop in New Orleans than in Tokyo, kind of like combat pay in a war zone, we would save $60 million from what we are now paying. And we would have more police officers, more confident police officers, and not only that, we would have enough money left over to buy everyone in New Orleans, every citizen, a pizza every month. That's 12 months of pizza. And we could have a crawfish boil every 2 months if we dig deeper. And then I figured it out later, I did more research, and I said we could actually rent 1,000 Danish cops, and they are the world standard for the best cops and the most honest cops. Plus, Denmark has a surplus of cops. Then we save $70 million. We can still buy the crawfish, and we can still do the pizza party if we want. All right? And still have $16 million left over.
0: So you just solved a three-century-old problem and policing in New Orleans.
1: Yeah, in 7 minutes. 7 minutes.
0: Okay, as a parting shot, when Miss Hudson, soon to become Sheriff Hudson, was running for sheriff the first time, when she got into the runoff with Gusman, who ain't no prize himself, her campaign received $200,000 contribution from one person, Mark Zuckerberg, who was creaming in his jeans to get a woke progressive sheriff in New Orleans.
1: Let me guess, that was not widely reported in the local press at the time.
0: Bingo! That is correct. It was more money than she had received from all of other contributions at the time.
1: So, not reported, except by the hullabaloo, the Tulane newspaper. But good, because it was a left-wing cause, the money.
0: That is correct. If Elon Musk could give $200,000 to, say, Steve Scalise or somebody, It would be a federal case, a crime against nature. Jesus would come down on a hall pass and kick some hiney. All right, you've been listening to your analysis of the news on Radio Free New Orleans with Newman, know where you got them shoes, Sheck Snyder, and Lloyd from the Lower Nine by the river. Now, before we go away, let's get out of here, before some other law enforcement malfeasance occurs, it occurs at the speed of light in New Orleans. Oh, my God. Thank you, Lloyd.
1: You are welcome. You know my, you know where you got them shoes. Sheck Snyder, this is Lloyd from the Lower Nine by the river saying goodnight for your analysis of the news. Holy baloney.
4: 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I mean, I think I had one goosebump. I think it was like on my thigh. I couldn't see it because I had blue jeans on. 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
0: Welcome back. I don't know where you are, but welcome back to Radio Free New Orleans. This is Newman. I know where you got them shoe shucks not here today with the great sidekick, the great Jorge Mayo.
5: Hey, hey.
0: How you doing, Jorge Mayo?
5: You know I'm all right. How's your volume there?
0: It's all right.
5: Hey.
0: Yeah, I ate a lot of Wheaties this morning. I'll let up. People from California are all alike. Just kidding.
5: I'm ready to run for sheriff. How's that?
0: Oh, don't do that.
5: Oi.
0: So, you ready to play one of the copyrighted features of this program?
5: Oh, absolutely. Which is this one?
0: We're going to play the one that I created for you, Sports for Theater People.
5: Oh, hey!
0: Sports for Theater People is a copyrighted feature of this program. Okay, let's see now. Where should we start here?
5: Start at the beginning.
0: Oh, this is the wrong thing here, but that's okay. Okay, we'll start off with you. Okay. They have recently, in California, they renamed the highway from the Bay Ridge to Oracle Park after who? A. Joe DiMaggio. B. Willie Mays. C. Bill Russell. D. Johnny Mathis. Or E. Lefty O'Doul.
5: Ooh.
0: Now, Joe DiMaggio is from San Francisco. They name a park where he used to, in Little Italy, where he used to play.
5: Yeah.
0: And Willie Mays played with the Giants.
5: Right.
0: Bill Russell went to the University of San Francisco.
5: Yeah.
0: Basketball. Johnny Mathis was an athlete when he was in high school.
5: When he was a kid, yeah.
0: And Lefty O'Doul was a baseball player that had, I think, a famous restaurant or something, or a bar or something.
5: O'Doul's?
0: Yeah. God, I wonder where they got that name.
5: Oh, my guess is Bill Russell.
0: No.
5: No.
0: No, no, they wouldn't.
5: Johnny Mathis?
0: No, that's two.
5: No, O'Doul's.
0: No, that's 0 for 3.
5: Holy cow!
0: At least two. Joe DiMaggio and Willie Mays.
5: Well, Willie Mays.
0: Yes, Willie Mays.
5: Yeah.
0: After Willie Mays.
5: Sorry, Willie.
0: That's all right. Well, he passed away recently, so that's...
5: Now, where is that road to? What is it?
0: It goes from Oracle Park to the Bay Ridge Bridge, I guess. I don't know. You're from there, not me. That's what it says. It says from the Bay Ridge to Oracle Park.
5: I wonder what that is.
0: Well, it's probably like 5. It's probably like 5 feet.
5: It's like they do here. They name a real short street
0: after everybody in their family.
5: Somebody.
0: Okay. No, it's probably substantial. Well, if they named it after Willie Mays, it's probably substantial. You know, I mean, obviously you have some note.
5: Yeah, because Willie was like
0: he's
5: really
0: more important
5: well-loved
0: than me, for
5: yeah.
0: instance.
5: Yeah. Oh.
0: All right.
5: Hey.
0: What?
5: No,
0: go ahead. Okay.
5: Just hanging.
0: Okay. Brendan Sorsby, who is, of course, as famous as Willie Mays, is a football player.
5: Oh, okay.
0: And he's a quarterback, and he played, and now they have something called NIL. Do you know what that is?
5: National?
0: No.
5: Something League.
0: It's Name, Image, and Likeness.
5: Oh!
6: So they had a court case where they have to pay the athletes if they use their name or their... So they have to, now they have to pay college players.
5: Right.
6: Well, they don't, maybe they don't have to. I guess they could pay for play for free if they wanted to, but I'm sure there's not too many like that anymore.
5: That little girl from LSU did that. She was the first one I heard about.
6: Yeah, Olivia, yeah, darn, yeah.
5: Yeah.
6: Well, she's also an influencer. Okay. But anyway, Brendan Sorsby was the number one quarterback who was up to be transferred this year.
5: Okay.
6: So it was a bidding war to get his services.
5: Okay.
6: Okay. So he signed with Texas Tech, which is in Lubbock, Texas.
5: Lubbock, okay.
6: That's in West Texas.
5: Wow.
6: Okay. There was a bidding war for him, and he got $6 million to play this year. So he was the highest paid, I think, quarterback. B, now he is accused of gambling on college games and other things, so he might not be able to play at all.
5: Ooh.
6: C, Barbara Baker of Loveland, Texas, denies any involvement in this chicanery. Because Loveland is near Lubbock.
5: Oh, is it? Oh, yeah. I wonder if that's where her dad worked.
6: He gambled all right, and it appears he lost.
5: Ooh.
6: That's D.
5: Well, I think he was accused. Was it B that he was accused of gambling?
6: Yeah. He actually went into a rehab for gambling. So I guess he did it.
5: Lordy.
6: So that means probably if they go by their own rules, the NCAA, he won't be able to play in college.
5: Play?
6: So
5: now, is it a lifetime ban or is it a...
6: No. It's a lifetime ban for college probably, but then he would have gone on to the pros. So
5: okay.
6: So depending on, you know, how this works out, I guess he'll become a pro player. But then he might get sanctioned by the NFL for a couple of games for you know, being involved in gambling. But I don't know. But he's going to have to get the $6 million back, I would think.
5: Oh, Lord. Bless his heart.
6: Okay.
5: Oh.
6: You say so. I'm glad you're not a federal judge after that.
5: Nobody else will.
6: Okay, yeah. Bryson DeChambeau, you know who he is?
5: But it's a great name.
6: Well, he's a professional golfer.
5: Oh, Lord.
6: Now, he played at the Masters this year because he's a very good golfer.
5: Okay.
6: He used a golf club at the Masters that A... was stolen from Rembrandt's museum. After all, it was the Masters.
5: Oh.
6: B, he used a golf club that was made from a tree from his grandfather's farm in Ohio.
5: Oh.
6: C, he used a golf club that was made from 714 Legos epoxied together. D, he made a golf club from a giraffe leg bone. Or E, he used a golf club at the Masters that he made with a 3D printer.
5: Oh, 3D printer.
6: Ding, ding, ding, ding, ding, ding, ding.
5: That's impressive.
6: Yeah.
5: Boy, you get that takes some serious pressure.
6: He didn't win, I don't think, but that's all right. That's all right. Well,
5: how did it perform?
6: I don't know, except for the time that it broke. No, I don't know. I don't know.
5: I wish it had been his grandpa's.
6: Yeah, me too. Yeah.
5: That
6: was too bad. Ryan Wedding, a former Canadian Olympic snowboarder.
5: Okay.
6: A, was arrested for murdering a Mountie.
5: Oh.
6: B, reached the pinnacle of his life by being named to the FBI's most wanted list. C, he was charged with running a multinational drug trafficking ring.
5: Oh.
6: Or D, it was called the largest narco trafficking of all time, but there were no gold medals given.
5: Oh, it was a drug trafficking.
6: Yeah. B, C, and D are all correct.
5: Oh, Lord.
6: He was on the FBI's most wanted list.
5: Lord. Was he a young guy?
6: Well, I mean, you know, I guess he was probably younger than 40.
5: Wow.
6: Certainly younger than 50.
5: That's a busy life.
6: Yeah. A referee. 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And her, the great Hoda Mayo.
5: Hey, Batter.
6: The Grand Vizier of Radio Free New Orleans. A referee at a flag football game in Cleveland, Ohio, A, was beaten up by two burly women.
5: Oh!
6: B, was run over by a car after a game dispute. C, was assaulted after chasing down a criminal. D, the criminal received free donuts for life.
5: Oh, jeez. I think it was he roughed up by two burly women?
6: No.
5: No. He chased down a criminal?
6: No.
5: Then that means that the donuts are out.
6: Yeah, at least one left.
5: What was the other one?
6: Was run over by a car after a game dispute.
5: Oh, God, was he really?
6: Yeah, yeah.
5: Do we know who did it?
6: The person driving the car. Well, somebody that he got into a fight with about the game.
5: Jeez.
6: Yeah, I don't remember her name, you know, Belinda Schexnight, I don't know.
5: It was a lady that ran
6: no,
5: the car?
6: No, I don't know.
5: Oh.
6: It was a former Canadian Olympic snowboarder. But not the same one. They're a dangerous group. Yeah, they're outlawed in Canada now.
5: Oh, geez.
6: Canadian Olympic snowboarders. Temporarily, anyway. Okay, an umpire at a Major League ball game.
5: Okay.
6: In, I can't remember what city it was in now.
5: Up east?
6: Yeah, it was Cincinnati or Philadelphia,
5: okay.
6: I think.
5: Okay.
6: A, was beaten by two burly women.
5: Oh.
6: B, was assaulted after he chased down a criminal and a criminal beat him up.
5: Jeez.
6: And put him in a hospital. Or C, the criminal received free donuts for life.
5: It's the same!
6: No. He didn't get hit by a car.
5: Oh.
6: He was either beaten up by two women, he was assaulted after he chased a criminal down and caught him, or the criminal in question got free donuts for life.
5: I wanted the two burly women.
6: No.
5: So it was he chased down a criminal and got beaten up?
6: Right. He was a Major League umpire. He got beaten up and he got put in the hospital. He caught the criminal, but the criminal, he fought the criminal.
5: Did he get donuts for life?
6: No, he didn't, but he should.
5: He should.
6: Not the criminal, but the umpire should.
5: Yeah.
6: I mean, okay.
5: My two burly women are not doing so well.
6: No, actually, it was three burly women.
5: Oh, okay.
6: No. It's a trick question. Tatsuya Imai.
5: Oh.
6: I-M-A-I is a Astros... You know, Houston Astros, Major League Baseball player from Japan who just signed a $54 million contract to play baseball.
5: Wow.
6: Okay. A, he does not like America, he says. It smells like Korea. B, he said he's not doing very good, even though he got paid $54 million. And his interpreter says he is not doing good because he cannot adjust to American lifestyle. C, he's not doing very good because he complained about the weather. The U.S. rain is wetter than Japanese rain, he says.
5: Oh.
6: Or D, he wants to bomb Seattle to get even for Nagasaki, and it really weighs on him. Or E, Main Street in Joplin, Missouri was not the same as Main Street at Disneyland, and he's very disappointed and he's not happy. So, one of these reasons is the reason that he's not doing good.
5: I so want to be Main Street.
6: No.
5: Oh, my God, I want it to be Main Street. It smells like Korea.
6: No. He says he cannot adjust to the American lifestyle. He doesn't like when they eat their dinner. He doesn't like all kind of different things they do here. Yeah. Well, he said, though, that if they would have paid him $55 million, he wouldn't worry about it.
5: Oh,
6: they only paid him $54 million, see?
5: Gee.
6: Yeah, I tell the guy, I say, you know what, give me the money back and we'll put a stamp on your forehead.
5: There you go.
6: Okay.
5: Go home.
6: Go home. Yeah, that's right. Yeah. Now, this is not a sports question, but I made it into one.
5: Okay.
6: A top FEMA official says that he was teleported to a Waffle House.
5: Oh, Waffle House.
6: Hey, he was watching an Atlanta Braves game at the time when he was teleported.
5: Okay.
6: And all of a sudden he was in a Waffle House. B, he was bowling at the time, and he was ready to win the game, but then whoosh. Or C, he is crazy and wants to be encased in a huge American football to attract chicks. Or D, teleporting, he says, is no fun, he said, and should not be considered as an Olympic sport.
5: I wanted to be in a football. It's no fun.
6: Well, I forgot to mention to people that this is a version of Wait, Don't Shoot Me, the New Orleans game show that tries to explain the unexplainable New Orleans, Louisiana government and culture, sports for theater people. I did it because my co-host is not a sports person, so I decided to come up with this copyrighted feature of this program, Sports for Theater People. But in Wait, Don't Shoot Me, as Hoda, the Grand Vizier, well knows, Hoda Mayo, there aren't necessarily any correct answers on Wait, Don't Shoot Me. So this is one where there isn't exactly a correct answer, although... One answer that is partially correct.
5: Oh, it's closer? Yeah.
6: That would be D. He said teleporting is no fun.
5: Oh, yeah.
6: You didn't hear this story?
5: No.
6: This guy is a top official at FEMA. And he said that he was teleported to a Waffle House.
5: Yeah. I want to read that story.
6: Oh, look it up.
5: That's good. Waffle House. There's a, have you heard the, there's a, when I watch weather, when there's a hurricane, I'm sorry, not a hurricane, but a tornado in an area,
6: yeah,
5: there's people watch how many Waffle Houses are closed.
6: Oh, I see.
5: And
6: oh,
5: there's,
6: yeah, yeah.
5: There's a Waffle House, and, you know, if you know that a whole lot of them are closed, it's going to be a really bad tornado.
6: Right, yeah. Well, you know, the Carolina Panthers went to the Super Bowl a couple of years ago.
5: Uh-huh.
6: And one of their players, after the Super Bowl year, he was traded to Seattle. So he said that one of the secrets he thought that why the Carolina Panthers did so well and made it to the Super Bowl and played in the NFL is because there are so many Waffle Houses around the Carolina Panthers, you know, facility.
5: Okay.
6: And they're open 24 hours.
5: Okay.
6: So if they're working out at night, they need carbs. They had a Waffle House to go to. So when he got to Seattle, the first thing he asked was, where's the nearest Waffle House? And I think the nearest Waffle House was like in Missouri or something.
5: Oh, jeez!
6: So he was very disappointed. But I must note that Seattle didn't win the Super Bowl this year, so everybody has no bearing on that. But anyway.
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6: Onward. The White Sox, it's a baseball team in Chicago.
5: Oh, okay.
6: Had a giveaway this season. You go to the game and they give like free bat. They have a bat day and they give like,
5: gotcha,
6: you know, the first 10,000 people get a free bat or whatever. They don't do that too much anymore because
5: 75 cent Coca-Colas.
6: Yeah, they don't get bats away too much anymore, I don't think, because the way the society is now.
5: Oh.
6: And they'd probably be like a
5: bat, yeah.
6: It would
5: bat
6: probably
5: fight,
6: be like,
5: yeah,
6: like a reenactment of like a Grecian war in 3000 BC.
5: Yeah,
6: you know? Anyway, so the White Sox had a giveaway this season that raised a few eyebrows.
5: Oh, dear.
6: Or maybe not.
5: Okay.
6: A, bats designed to rob high-end jewelry stores for the first 5,000 people.
5: Oh.
6: A casino giveaway. A casino gave 10,000 bottles of a local soft drink, but one of them had cyanide in it. And the person who got that one, their family got $4 million in insurance.
5: Cool.
6: Well, you know, it's a gamble.
5: Oh.
6: See, they get this. White Sox gave a hat designed, shaped like the Pope's mitre. You know, the hat that the Pope wears.
5: Yeah. Those are the choices.
6: Those are the choices.
5: Well, they gave that with a hat.
6: Yes.
5: No.
6: Well, the Pope's from Chicago.
5: Oh, that's right. He's a Cubs fan.
6: No, he's a White Sox fan.
5: Oh, White Sox. Sorry.
6: And that's
5: where are the Cubs now?
6: Chicago. But see, you don't understand, okay?
5: Oh.
6: You said you're not a sports fan.
5: You're right.
6: This is sports for theater people. See, in Chicago,
5: okay,
6: traditionally, you're either a White Sox fan,
5: okay,
6: or a Cubs fan.
5: Oh,
6: but you're not both.
5: Oh,
6: I remember when I was a kid, my dad was working in Chicago. My mother took my sister and I to see the Cubs, and I was a White Sox fan, and I had a White Sox hat on. Well, these little punk kids, they just gave me all kind of trouble on the bus because I was wearing a White Sox hat to the Cubs game.
5: Oh goodness!
6: In fact, the other day, after the Pope became Pope,
5: yeah,
6: he was, you know, riding around in his little Pope mobile in Vatican Square, and people were there, and somebody hollered something about the Chicago Cubs to him. And in Spanish, he said, they lost.
5: Oh!
6: Because they had just lost in the
5: playoffs. Sure, sure.
6: Yeah. Anyway. All right. Javier Ortega is a referee at referee at a soccer game in Ecuador.
5: Okay.
6: A, he won his weight in guacamole.
5: Oh.
6: B, he was shot to death by multiple shooters during the game.
5: Ooh.
6: C, police say they think that they did it on purpose. D, There is a rising amount of escalating violence in Ecuador. At a recent tennis match, our players were clubbed to death with steel-sharpened rackets and strained into a cup.
5: Oh.
6: D. Ecuador welcomes all tourists with open arms.
5: No. He was shot.
6: Yeah.
5: He must have.
6: He was shot during the game.
5: So was it multiple?
6: No, several people ascending onto the field, or whatever you do onto the field.
5: Yeah.
6: And then you shot him.
5: Jesus.
6: Yeah. Yeah, Jesus was probably involved.
5: Give me the Pope.
6: Probably was asking.
5: Oh.
6: Okay. All right. Before John.
5: That's taking it seriously, though.
6: Yeah, well, you know.
5: Wow.
6: I think it was Ecuador during the World Cup about 20 years ago. Their star player.
5: Yeah.
6: One of their star players. He inadvertently, I don't know if how much you've watched soccer, but
5: no.
6: When you play soccer, sometimes the players will, the only player that can handle a ball with his hands is the goalie.
5: Okay.
6: So sometimes what they'll do after a failed assault on the goal.
5: Okay.
6: And the defensive team has control of the ball, they will softly kick the ball back to the goalie, or kick the ball back to the goalie, and the goalie will grab it and then he will throw it way down the field.
5: Okay.
6: Well, in the World Cup, and I'm pretty sure it was Ecuador, one of their best players, I think it was, he kicked the ball back to the goalie, but unfortunately he kicked it a little bit too hard and not right at the goalie, it went in a goal.
5: Okay.
6: So the other team got a point.
5: Oh!
6: You call that an own goal, when you kick it in your own goal.
5: Yeah, gotcha.
6: Well, when he went back to Ecuador, like a couple of weeks later,
5: oh dear,
6: he was standing outside of a bar and his car pulled up in front and it killed him. I'm sure it was related.
5: Wow!
6: Oh yeah. Okay.
5: Wow.
6: Forging on Sports for Theater People with Newman, I Know Where You Got Them Shoes, Jack Snyder, and the great Hoda Mayo.
5: Oh, goodness.
6: Tiger Woods, who has wrecked three vehicles since 2009.
5: Oh, God. Was it all DUI?
6: Probably.
5: Oh.
6: A, he is a very bad driver. Except, of course, on the golf course. B, he is silly. And all of the vehicles that he got into a wreck with have been sold to a junkyard in Kenner. And he promises to autograph all of the auto parts.
5: Oh, jeez.
6: C, a car made out of the parts from all of his vehicles is now the most expensive car ever assembled.
5: Oh, well, a car made out of the parts is now the most... Well, he's silly. That's...
6: No, not one either. This one doesn't. The only answer that's right here is that he's a very bad driver, except of course on the golf course.
5: Oh, good God!
6: That's the only conceivable correct answer.
5: Good God!
6: All right, yeah, but I mean somebody should have thought of that.
5: Oh, that's a great idea.
6: It is, yeah. And now it's too late, probably. But anyway, Philadelphia Phillies third baseman Alex Bohm, spelled B-O-H-M, by the way, in case you want to know, has an unusual relationship with his parents. A, he refuses to talk to them because of religious reasons.
5: Okay.
6: B, they have accused him of stealing their pet Labrador. C, they say he owes them $2 million for raising him and making him teach him how to play baseball because he makes millions now. Or D, Bohm says that his parents, his father in particular, have stolen millions from him and he's suing them.
5: He's suing his family.
6: Yes.
5: Wow.
6: He gave them control of his money and they did what they wanted with it, evidently, according to him. Now, they said they didn't do it, but he says they did.
5: Ooh.
6: Yeah.
5: That's going to be a messy court filing.
6: Right.
5: Oof.
6: All right.
5: Oh, God.
6: Two more questions today on Sports for Theater People.
5: That's amazing.
6: John Bol Ajak. That's John, as you would think, with an H.
5: Okay.
6: B-O-L, middle name, Ajak. Last name.
5: Okay.
6: Played basketball at the University of Syracuse, and he is from the Sudan, or from Sudan, however the hell you're supposed to say that. A, he returned to Sudan to run for president.
5: Oh.
6: And was shot for his trouble.
5: Oh.
6: B, he robbed a Starbucks at gunpoint and got probation. C, he says he never wants to set foot in America again. D, he was deported after being arrested several times. E, he asserts that the U.S. Constitution allows him to be arrested an infinite amount of times and he still gets to stay here. Or, see, is it A, B, C, D, E, F?
5: Oh.
6: He was purchasing 112 bags of groceries at a 15 items or less checkout at Walmart and was arrested after the fight.
5: He was deported.
6: Yeah, he was deported. Yeah, well, he's going to be deported. Yeah, he said he never wants to set foot in America again.
5: That's his prerogative.
6: It's okay with me. Yeah.
5: But was it because he
6: was arrested several times?
5: And that's why he doesn't want to come back?
6: I guess. Yeah, I don't know. He's just mad.
5: That's just.
6: Yeah. Well, anyway, thank you, Yvonne Mayo, for playing Sports for Theater People. Remember, Sports for Theater People is a copyrighted fiction. A copyrighted feature of this program. Don't you worry about that. All right.
5: I have so much fun. Thank you.

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1: Louisiana Radio Network, I'm Jeff Palermo. The North Louisiana Criminalistic Laboratory found that nearly one in three tablets with legitimate drug imprints bought on the street were counterfeit. Fentanyl was the most common substance found in the fake pills. Kenton Lee, the lab's director of toxicology and chemistry, says any pill obtained outside of a pharmacy should be considered lethal.
2: People don't know what they're taking. Someone that is an addict of oxycodone might take three or four at a time, but if that's fentanyl, then that could mean an overdose and worse.
1: Louisiana ranks among the top states in the nation for overdose deaths. Minuteman Disaster Response is helping flood victims in St. Landry Parish. Tropical Storm Arthur reportedly flooded nearly 700 homes in Avoyelles and St. Landry Parishes. One of the volunteers, Eric Burke, says as mold starts to grow, items become more unsalvageable.
3: It's important that they move as quickly as possible once that water comes down in a person's home to start getting anything out that can be dried out, salvaged before that mold really takes over.
1: LRN.
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1: Individuals acting as agents and representing college and high school athletes with NIL deals must now register with the state. Attorney General Liz Merle says the athlete agent registration portal is now active on the AG's website. It's the result of a law passed this year, and Merle says the legislation gives her office the tools to ensure those who seek to profit from athletes are held to rigorous standards of conduct.
6: Making sure that agents have some oversight as they are involved in basically negotiating NIL, name, image, and likeness contracts for athletes in this state.
1: There will not be a veto session this year. Enough ballots were submitted electronically by legislators that the veto session was canceled. One was not expected, and they are extremely rare. Governor Landry vetoed six bills, including measures to increase the compensation the state gives to a person who is wrongfully imprisoned. Landry also vetoed a bill to allow for new regulations of Atlantic tarpon fishing. Louisiana Radio Network.
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9: Graham Plantner, bandwagon, this is your guy. Stick with your guy. This is what y'all believe. This is what the party has become. Some of them a little bit more modest than him, but they got the same goals. A matter of fact, one of the woman who accuses him of rape, okay? She said, but I really agree with his politics, and that's the one reason I didn't want to come out. Forget that he raped me. Look what he stands for. That's Democrat Party politics. Well, I really love what he stands. What does he stand for? Socialism, Marxism, communism, crazyism, if that's a word. That's what he stands for. Democrats, don't be hypocrites and get off your guy. Stick with him, because all other candidates are no different in their belief system. This woman that accused him of rape said that. Well, I didn't want to come out against him. Oh, no, he raped. And I don't know if he raped or not. That's beside the point. She's accusing him of raping him. And he says, well, I didn't want to come out because I like what he stands for. Honey, he stands for rape, according to you. And by the way, when you look at the Democrat Party, and you say, come on now, Moon, you can't say the Democrat Party stands for rape, okay? They like illegals to come across the border. And how many times we picked up a story of rape from an illegal with a 10 and a 12-year-old kid? This is the Democrat Party. This is what they believe in now. This is who they are. You got illegals coming across the border, killing people with drugs, bringing drugs across the border, raping people, being accused of rape, murdering people. This is your guy. Stick with your guy. This is what y'all believe now. This guy believes that men can become women and women can become men. He believes that 10-year-olds should get their penises cut off. This is your guy. This is what y'all believe in now. I mean, come on. Don't be a hypocrite. Stick with the guy that brung you. This is your guy. This is who... Follow this. Everybody that voted in the Democrat closed primary in Maine, okay, they had choices. They picked Graham Plantner. He is the poster boy for the Democrat Party. He won in a only Democrat the same way that AOC wins and Madani won and all these other people that are winning all over the country. This is your guy. Stick with your guy and what he believes in. So he might have raped somebody. The woman said right here, I didn't want to come against him because I agree with what he says. This is the Democrat Party's choice. This is the type of people they voting in. Maybe not the rape allegations, but they all believe in the same thing. Big government, socialism, Marxism, taking over people's lives, health care for everybody, socialism at the worst. This is your guy. He doesn't mind. He doesn't mind stepping up with Nazi swastikas, and that's what socialism leads to anyway. They showed a picture of him. He took his shirt up, and the swastika, whatever's on his chest, he covered it up. Well, that means he's changed, right? No, this is your guy. This is what the Democrat Party has become. Craziness at the highest level. Get rid of the police. Y'all saw Mandani talking about his budget? He's getting ready to cut money out of the police budget, and a lot of it, if not all of it. This is your guy. Y'all want illegals to come in, become citizens overnight, don't care if they bring drugs, fentanyl, kill, rape. Y'all been doing this. You put up with it with Biden and Obama. This guy represents what Democrats believe. He's the poster child for what Democrat Party's all about. You know, so why are they now, all the big shots are now going, well, I don't want to controversy and allegate. You don't care. You ought to support him. Get behind your guy. This represents what the Democrat Party has become, the party of filth and hate, which I've been hollering for 20 years. Now it's really bad. And yet, all of a sudden they jump up. It's like the Democrats say, well, we're moral. All of a sudden, we got a moral compass. We're better than what this guy is. No, no, y'all are all endorsing him. There's been hardly no they hadn't, or I might be wrong, but there hadn't been any nothing, and nothing really new came out since he won, has he? A couple people come forward maybe, but they came forward before, and people in the Democrat Party voted for the man. This is your poster child. Put him on a poster. Be proud of him. Go around and tell people, well, he might have raped somebody. So what? We got illegals coming over here raping somebody every day, and the Democrats never lifted a finger. They want to make everybody citizens. Trump came in, he had to go into apartments with gangs. They arrested so many people with sexual abuse, child sexual abuse, pornography, rape, killings, all this under Donald Trump, sending people back. But the Democrats, when they went in charge, this guy represents what you are. They represent all this. So why is the Democrats all of a sudden saying, oh, this ain't our guy? Because they want to get him off the ticket because they want to win the Senate. So if they can win the Senate and they can beat Collins in Maine, who I'm not a big fan of, but I'm better than anything they're going to send, what they want to do is win so they can do this to the whole country. You know, they can stack the courts where we have four Supreme Court justices like Jackson. Boy, that would make the country better. And I don't mean a color. I mean a philosophy in which he believes in. And then we can go impeach Donald Trump 19 more times. I mean, this is what they want. So why not keep the guy? This is your guy. Graham Platner represents what Democrat power players represent now. Socialism, Marxism. Yes, illegals coming across and doing whatever the hell they want to do. From raping to selling dope. This is the Democrat Party. This is who they are. And if you tell me they're not who they are, prove it to me, because this is what they've been pushing. He won in the Democrat closed primary. Could you imagine if David Duke won in a Republican closed primary, what they would say? They would nut up to no end. And God knows I ain't a Duke guy. God knows I never voted for him. I would have never voted for him. But they would be nutting up. The media's not even tripping on this. You know why? You know why the media's covering this, folks? Because they don't think he can beat Collins. That's it. They don't care that he stands for everything he stands for because it's what the Democrat Party stands for. The only reason the media wants to get him out is say, I have a chance to take the Senate over again with Democrat Marxist socialists running the show. That's it. They don't care about anything but taking Trump down and taking America down. Because if you're voting for this stuff, you're going to eventually take America down anyway. This is the poster child. This is the perfect person for the Democrat Party to get because it represents the Democrat Party now. And the only reason, like I said, the media doesn't care. They just want to rip Trump. So if they can put a socialist Marxist in there, they're okay with that. They winning in Minnesota, New York, California. People putting these people in. The Virginia governor is no different than these people either. But she told everybody she was different. And folks, people are, what are you voting for? When you vote for a Democrat on this national level, this is what you're voting for. You're condoning what they've been doing to this country, against this country for a long time. Graham Platner is a perfect example. Look at the new Democrat Party, the Progressive Party. More than Bernie Sanders and AOC. This guy lives out what he wants. He hates America. He's letting everybody know. And so, like I said, when the accuser comes out and says, I agree with politics, and one reason I didn't want to come out and say, he raped me. For God's sake, the guy, according to her, raped him. And all of a sudden, you're not going to come out and say it. No, you came out and say it because I guarantee you there's a hefty paycheck for her. They needed her to come out and say it so they could go get another candidate to run against Collins, because to the Democrats, they are in the user-abuser society. They will use and abuse everybody they can to get the power. And all they want to know is they want to win that Senate district. That's it. And they need him to move out the way because he probably can't win now. So they want to win this seat. So the lady comes out, guarantee she's driving a new car next week. Guarantee you there's something behind the scenes because people won't investigate. She's coming out to help the Democrat Party with power. This is about the Democrat. The Democrat Party have no mercy, no boundaries, no nothing. Win no matter who we got to run. That's who they are. All right, let's take a break. 844-766-6607 is the number. It is a Matthew James Tax Pro Hotline. Take a break. Be right back.

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9: News this hour from Town Hall, I'm John Scott. U.S. launching new airstrikes against Iran, and Tehran responded by targeting Gulf countries. The strikes came hours after President Trump said recent Iranian attacks on ships in the Strait of Hormuz signaled the end of the ceasefire. A former Olympic canoe racer pleading not guilty to deliberately damaging the Lincoln Memorial.

0: was evidence, an alleged confession note that Robinson left for Twigg. Outside the courthouse in Provo, Utah, I'm Hannah Schoenbaum.
1: The United States heat wave posing serious risk, especially for vulnerable populations, such as the elderly, children, and outdoor workers. The heat dome affecting some specialty farmers who produce crops like fruits and vegetables.
2: Annie Woods, a vegetable and herb farmer in Kentucky who harvests by hand, has moved her work to the early morning and late evening to avoid the hottest parts of the day. The extreme heat has also shortened the harvest window for some farmers of certain fruits like raspberries. Specialty crop farmers often plant a wide diversity of crops to offset potential losses from extreme weather. Keith Peters reporting.
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3: Pattern of thunderstorms. Unfortunately, the rain chance was higher Saturday and Sunday. But like yesterday, rains could be heavy. Coverage area diminishes and ends tonight, 80 in the morning. Tomorrow, returning back to about low 90s. Before storms, scattered activity through the afternoon, 50-50 chance. And again, some of it with heavy rains, lightning and thunder. Our storm chance will likely go up Saturday, Sunday to 60-70% coverage area. Expect the highest temperatures about 90. Well, Sanju, 939-1560.
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1: The International Monetary Fund has modestly downgraded its outlook for the world economy this year, citing the energy shock caused by the Iran war.
5: Fallout from the conflict is being tempered somewhat by booming investment in AI and other tech. The IMF now expects the global economy to expand by a sluggish 3% this year, down from 3.5% last year, and from the 3.1% forecast issued back in April. The war pushed up energy prices, squeezing business and consumers. The IMF now expects oil prices to be up nearly 32% this year. Rich Thomason reporting.
1: New suspected Ebola cases reported in previously unaffected parts of Congo. The death toll in this latest outbreak has reached 600 now. The outbreak, declared on May 15, is caused by the Bundibugyo virus, which has no approved vaccine or treatment. News at townhall.com. Here's a look at action on the court at Wimbledon.
6: In Wimbledon, Taylor Fritz in the quarterfinals lost to Alexander Zverev, 6-4, 6-4, 6-2. Number 6 seed Fritz says things just didn't go his way.
7: I don't really know what to say. I feel like three games in the match, I just started feeling my knee, and I think I could have, still probably think I could have played a lot better through the issue.
6: I'm Donna Warder, AP Sports.
1: The NCAA Division I cabinet approved changes to the college football calendar. Starting in fall 2027, teams can schedule up to 12 regular season games over 14 weeks, ending after Thanksgiving. Additionally, the FBS and FCS Oversight Committee proposed shortening the January transfer portal window from 15 to 10 days. 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
2: 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State Senator Ellen Seaboff of Shreveport says the QR code sticker will go in the same spot as your current inspection sticker.
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2: The QR code stickers are not required until January 1st, and Governor Landry has issued a grace period for the rest of the year, meaning you can no longer be ticketed for a missing or expired inspection sticker. Another Republican announces his intention to run for the District 5 U.S. House seat. The latest is Monroe Senator Stuart Cathy. Greg Hilburn, a political reporter for the USA Today Network, says Cathy is the third Republican state legislator to enter the District 5 race.
4: Stuart, Gabe Furman, a representative from Grant Parish, and Michael Eccles, a state representative also from Monroe, along with Stuart. And Misty Cordell, who's the chairman of the Higher Education Board in Louisiana, she's in the race.
2: LRN.
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2: Volunteers from Minuteman Disaster Response are in St. Landry Parish helping flood victims get back on their feet.
7: Eric Burks with Minuteman Disaster Response says one of the most gut-wrenching aspects of flood recovery is handling people's personal possessions.
8: Many times, family photos, articles or heirlooms from families that they've had for years and years. Extremely emotional. It's just time-consuming to talk them through it.
7: Burks says the more time that passes, the more that mold starts to grow, and the more that those items become unsalvageable.
8: At that point, you really have very few options as to how to proceed other than putting it in a dumpster or a debris pile for pickup.
7: I'm Andrew Greenstein.
2: FEMA has opened disaster recovery centers in St. Landry, St. Tammany, and Terrebonne Parishes. They are located at the Terrebonne Parish Main Library in Houma, the Towers Administration Building in Slidell, and the Town of Washington Community Center in Washington. The center in Mansoura at the LSU Ag Center will close on Friday. LRN.
9: St. Tammany Parish President Mike Cooper.
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12: Winter at the end of this year because of rig count. Rig count was down. We're not drilling very much. The reason why prices go up and down is because of supply and demand. If there's more supply on the market than demand, prices will come down and vice versa. Everybody understands economics 101. So therefore, with what we have right now, we have a war which shut down all this oil.
13: Yeah.
12: And the Strait of Hormuz, the Persian Gulf, there's so many of our wells that were shut in, literally shut in 100%.
13: Mm-hmm.
12: And that oil was taken off the market. I was on a webinar yesterday with a economic energy research analyst out of Houston, and I was asking him what everybody wants to know. What's going to happen to the price of oil? What's going to happen to the price of gasoline?
13: Mm-hmm.
12: Am I going to... I went to a gas station last couple of days ago, and I was like, wow, this is pretty deep. $60, $70 to fill the tank. That's pretty good. But when you don't have the supply necessary, which I think is what's going to happen, is I think there's a big midterm election coming up.
13: Mm-hmm.
12: And Trump wants to make friends. He doesn't want enemies. He does not want a Democratic Congress. He doesn't want to be impeached. And I think what's going on is I think they're playing with numbers. There's literally zero way that I know of right now that we're producing more oil on the market than we're consuming.
13: Mm-hmm.
12: Demand is staying strong, which means that our demand is increasing. It's not decreasing. Our demand for oil stays strong. That's good for people in the oil and gas business, for people that invest in the oil business. It's like King operating. But for the other part of that is right now we're seeing it. I don't know why it's low. I don't know how long it's going to stay low, but if I was your listener, I'd go fill up my gas tank. I'd go fill up my lawnmower. I'd fill up anything and everything you have right now at these lower prices, because I don't think they're going to last for a very long time.
13: Well, let me ask you a question. I was reading, I had a buddy of mine call me and said he thought oil may dip down $50, $60 a barrel. Do you think that's no way possible for that to happen? I'm just asking because I don't know. That's why I'm asking you.
12: But to me, I don't see why it's at 70.
13: Okay.
12: If you look at the numbers, and this research analyst yesterday said this, he said oil should be at 100, $90 to $100 a barrel right now, based on math.
13: Okay.
12: Not emotions, not the Strait of Hormuz is open, which it's really not. Only a third of the vessels are going through right now. I don't understand why it's...
13: Let me throw this at you, Jay. You talked about supply and demand, which means a lot. But normally, if the demand is high, it's because we got economic activity rolling. So you saying the demand is high? So is that good, yes, for the economy? Does that mean economies are rolling in the United States and all over? How do you make that comparison?
12: Yeah, and you don't want it to go too high, because then you have too much inflation, interest rates, and things of that nature. So you want to see it between, I mean, we all watch Landman, Billy Bob Thornton.
13: Yeah.
12: He loves $70 to $80 a barrel.
13: Is that a good price for people is that a great price for people in your business? I was always told if you could do $70, it would be a medium where people could pay for it and handle it, but all investors can also make their money. In other words, they can produce, yes. They can invest, reinvest. And is 70 a good number to look at?
12: We like $70 a barrel. We like $80 a barrel better. $90 to $100, it's good, but then there's too much activity and the cost of drilling gets up there.
13: Mm-hmm.
12: Everybody wants to drill a well when it goes to $90 to $100 a barrel. $110, $20, mm-hmm. It gets ridiculous. But it's good at $70, $80. Us oil and gas guys that have been in it for a long time, we like that number because then we can go drill wells that we need to in our inventory. Now public companies that have all this shale acreage, S-H-A-L-E, and that's Haynesville for mm-hmm. natural gas, or that's Permian Basin, they need $70, $80 just to break even.
13: Yeah, yeah.
12: So
13: I always look at it.
12: I'm just talking about us.
13: Yeah, I just look at it too. I look at it two different ways. I look at what oil and gas has to have to make a profit, but also to reinvest so we can keep coming up with ways and drilling and working. But also look at it from the consumer standpoint. You got to be able to afford it. And you got to be able to, you know, because of inflation causes everything. Printing of money is our big problem with inflation anyway. That's the biggest problem we have. And that's what's causing everything mm-hmm. to go up. The printing and spending of money in Washington is the problem. Nobody wants to admit it. But I always wanted to make sure that the people out there that do all the buying and spend all the money can afford to do it. And I think that's why it's got to be a deal where it works out for you guys, but it works out for the consumer as well.
12: Absolutely. Absolutely. You don't want it to be so much that people aren't having a good time, or they're like not going on vacation, or if they're going on vacation, they're going across town.
13: Yeah, I would rather
12: Wyoming or something.
13: You want it to be stable and steady, and I don't mind paying a little bit more, especially when the United States is benefiting from it.
12: Exactly, I'm with you.
13: Yep. So you know, I'm with you.
12: I love the old business. I love drilling and want to stay with it.
13: Yeah. Yeah. We need to make sure that's. Hey, one other question for you. We hadn't built refineries here in a long time. I know we've redone some and went back and fixed mm-hmm. them. Is that a major problem? Should we have another 15 to 20 refineries, 10 refineries in this country right now? Because we really, because of this climate craziness, have not built that. Is that part of the problem, not being able to produce enough quicker?
12: We need more refineries for sure. We're exporting the sweet crude coming out of the Permian Basin. We should be refining that ourselves. Instead, we have to send it overseas or somewhere to do that. And it's just not good. We need to refine it ourselves. But it costs $30 billion in 3 to 5 years to build these refineries. So it's not just an easy task.
13: No, but that's the problem.
12: I'd
13: we should have never.
12: Like quit the law firm.
13: Yeah, we should have never quit building refineries. We should have never quit building them.
12: Exactly.
13: Now with regulations and all, it takes forever to build one, which is crazy. But you know, the supply and the demand is going to always be there, Jay.
12: Yes, sir. Exactly.
13: Yeah. All right. How can people get in touch with you? Find out more about the stuff that you're talking about.
12: I just wrote a book. 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
13: 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All right, Jay. Appreciate it, man. God bless. Good luck.
12: Great. Thank you. You too.
13: Yes, sir. Appreciate Talk to you later. All right. More to come. Lingrafon Show. Don't go away.

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0: the dog wasn't going to hunt. So I said to Mark Levin and others, why are you trying to put round pegs in square holes, dumbos? But you're not dumbos. You just want to pull us completely into the Middle East to back you fully because the whole world's turned against you. And instead of just getting quiet for a while and taking your gains you've gotten, basically defeating your regional enemies, except for Iran completely, no, you got to go for broke. And you've had a lot of success with that type of boldness. Fortune favors the bold, as Special Air Services slogan goes. That was the play written by the greatest playwright ever back in jolly old England, William Shakespeare. He wrote one of my favorite plays, Julius Caesar, and then he says there's a tide in the affairs of men when taken to the flood leads on to fortune. Well, my fortune is liberty and freedom and a pro-human future. But all these different power blocks are megalomaniacs, and they want total control. They want it now, and you see that throughout history, how that ends up wrecking civilization and killing billions of people in the aggregate, hundreds of millions in the last century. And we're all teed up for that. You have Russia saying they're going to escalate into full invasion of Ukraine, threatening to use nukes on NATO. They're doing it again. Losing in Ukraine is Putin finally down to his nukes. That's the Hill newspaper out of D.C. I don't really agree that they're losing, but it is a quasi-stalemate. And the Russian people, with conservatively probably 500,000 dead Russians, that's a very low estimate, but it's probably higher, and it's probably double that with the Ukrainians. And I'm giving you low estimates. They say it's 2 million total on both sides together. I don't know if those numbers are accurate, but it's a lot. It's a lot of body bags. And so Putin's under major pressure from the Russians. They've had international polling groups in there to confirm the Russian polls. About 89%, 87%, depending on the poll, of the Russians are pissed and just want to go to full war. And if we had somebody on our border attacking us all these years and we were losing hundreds of thousands of people, it's different when a war is right on your border. That's when people go crazy. Because that's instinctive. That's what real war, when people are actually attacking your country. And make no mistake, NATO bragged they started this whole thing in the last 15 years. So it's a serious situation. We got so much today. I mean, this is a massive transmission. Three huge guests. We have the Tyler Robinson pre-trial that's unbelievable. And we've just got so much more. We had the Sneeko debate where he literally lied his ass off, or he's very stupid. We've just got so much to cover today.
1: 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The system installs directly onto a standard shower head. 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
1: Y'all need to look in the mirror and do some deep reflection on where the world is today, because we are sliding into total Armageddon. The digital AI apocalypse, nuclear hellfire, and more on our current trajectory. The only reason we haven't destroyed ourselves yet is we've had a lot of really thoughtful, smart people. Some of them weren't perfect, some of them were evil, but at least they had self-preservation in mind and not this normalcy bias that everything's just going to continue on as it always has. That's how Rome fell. That's how Constantinople fell. That's how the oldest recorded civilization there on the Tigris, Euphrates, fell. And we're going to be getting into all of that today. Let me try again, and I've never been successful at this, because each time I mention a headline, I want to actually give you the details of it and start halfway covering it there, and then never even get back to it. So I'm doing it today. This is total discipline. Finally, after 32 years, it will happen. I don't know. The first few years, I was instinctively better at just mentioning what's coming up and then actually getting into it. Let me tell you what's coming up. The war has escalated completely out of control on day 131. The U.S. has blown up the main nuclear reactor in Iran. Iran is raining missiles down all over the place. Russia's putting out more threats to start nuking NATO countries. We'll be getting to that. We then have new countless videos in the UK of street preachers just reading from the Bible being arrested, and people quietly praying be arrested, and then the Muslims do whatever they want. And then we have footage out of Texas of a female cop, just like in the UK, the new enforcer, saying, "I'm going to arrest you if I don't like your speech." It's the exact, they're 5 years ahead of us, folks. That's why I obsess over other countries. I care about people too, but I mean, it's called empathy, but this is an exact plan. Globalist plan. That's coming up. The flock cameras have really come to a head. And they're listening to you, they're watching you, they're tracking you. Different elements of corrupt police around the country. I'm not saying all the police are corrupt. On average, police are very professional, and in society, local police and county police on average are a good cross-section of, I'd say, some of the best hardworking people we have, something with firefighters and others. I've just studied it myself. I've seen it. But when you give godlike power to these governmental groups, who watches them? We have cops busted all over the United States and similar systems in the UK and Europe using flock cameras to stalk women, harass people, set people up, and also a bunch of innocent people, because the AI will get a zero confused with a O, and so people are getting SWAT teamed, they're getting killed. It's like the movie Brazil, that's kind of an updated futuristic version of 1984, produced by Terry Gilliam. Great film, but it's in the future, but it's like old tech, new tech, like Dune, and a fly falls in the typewriter and changes one of the letters from like buttle to tuttle or something like that. So they SWAT team and kill this guy, and it causes a whole chain reaction. They SWAT team him, take him, torture him to death, and it causes this whole chain reaction up into the higher levels of the government. Yeah, here's the scene of the SWAT teaming. And I mean, I'm seeing articles every day of crap like this. And there's a lot of cases of it, but we'll be getting to that. I've got like 20 big things on this. And then people miss the forest for the trees when I cover something like this. And I guess people, influencers, want to dunk on me and they want to misrepresent and show short clips. And that's fine. They're going to do that. But I've seen them doing this with the flock cameras. Why is Jones covering up for flock cameras? I'm not. Your phones are even worse than the flock cameras. They're listening. They're tracking you. And now they're starting to offload that data to all these agencies and governments. It's been going on for decades, but now it's mainlining. There's smart meters on your house spying on you. The rings are even worse than flock. So, like, flock's a Copperhead, and your phone is a King Cobra. That's all I'm saying. I mean, I told you when I was getting divorced, I hadn't bought a new TV in a long time, 14 years ago, and I bought this big smart TV, Samsung, and I thought, why don't I read the terms of service instead of clicking it, instead of ignoring it, just clicking no, I'm not going to read it. It says, you need to read this first, and it says, literally, I showed photos of it. You're being listened to and watched in your home or business, wherever this TV is. Samsung is reviewing it. Other third parties will have access to it. Don't do anything that you don't want to be discovered. I mean, it was just very straightforward. Like Eric Schmidt used to say, don't do anything online. You don't want the world to know. Well, people don't know that the smart TVs, for really two decades, do this. See, I'm already covering the story. It's just, I'm not taking away from the flock. In fact, it's very good people finally, with flock, got pissed and got upset because the Great Awakening's here. But kind of the first thing they see is now the bottom of the rabbit hole. I'm just telling you, flock is like the entrance to the rabbit hole. Like on a video game, it's like the first level boss. So I'm just saying, that ain't the bottom of the rabbit hole. But here's the difference. They're now, with all these technologies, rolling out the accessibility, and flock does sell the services to police, so they're starting to use it. In fact, pull it from yesterday's stack. I already threw yesterday's stack in the trash. I should have saved it, but I was in a hurry. So maybe just come pull it out of here. Pull me the articles about EU regulations go in effect today. All cars must have camera facing the driver, recording you in live time, sending it back to AI. Just like the Meta glasses. I wanted to tie that in, and I didn't really hit that properly yesterday. I'm going to tie that into this. My point is, imagine, by law, a camera watching you on wireless internet, sending it all back with AI for humans to review. And you're like, well, that's the EU. It's the law here. It's in the same act that Biden signed 4 years ago. But get this. It was already in the cars before they made a law. The point is that it's in Australia. It's in Germany, it's in the UK, it's in Canada, it's in every Western country. As of this year, they all coordinated, is the law there's kill switches, the law there's hidden microphones, the law there's hidden cameras. And now they're telling you. So the point is, now we're at rollout time. Agenda 2021 is getting you up to the year 2020 and rolling out from beta to operational. By 2030, we are in the electronic straitjacket, in their own words. So that's, I said I wouldn't stop and start covering, but that's just a little prelude, and I will cover it. I got all these clips. God, I got to do 2 hours on this alone. And that ties into this. Deadly bacteria found in major cities' wastewater, tied directly to Zuckerberg's 800 million data center. Deadly bacteria found in U.S. cities' wastewater. Good old Zuckerberg. Look at this. We got a bunch of other big ones on AI, where now the AI companies are just going to go to all the Native American reservations, just like casinos do, and bypass everybody. So that's all coming up. Big tech's now targeting Native American land for massive data centers. Another big article, America's support for capitalism has declined over the last decade, because we haven't had capitalism. We've had crony, globalist, corporate fascism using communist ideology and socialist ideology to control people. That's the model, and the globalists describe that themselves. Then we are also going to be getting into the Tyler Robinson trial, and you have the footage of him clearly what looks like the broke-down rifle barrel in his pants. And then because there's different shots of him changing his shirt, people want to believe that a pro-trans guy could be violent, even though it's an epidemic of these people. And so people are wedded to the fact that he's innocent. And so people are saying it's AI, it's all fake, even though it's been scanned and it's not AI. You can use other AI systems, because they put watermarks on. And as much lying as we've had, it's natural for people not to believe anything. And I still don't know what really happened here because of all the anomalies and all the cover-ups. But we're going to see a lot more in this trial. And we've got a former prosecutor, Lionel, joining us in the fourth hour, or in the fourth day of the pretrial. It's going to be going for months and months with the trial. And he's got the real skinny on things. He'll be joining us. Robert Barnes tomorrow is tracking it as well in a special Saturday show and more. But in the fourth hour, I've got a lot on that. I'm going to wait till then and have him on to be getting to that. That's going to be very, very important. And if you don't, can't watch it or listen to it live now, the archive it all at alexjoneslive.com. Not just the main show, but big chunks of each hour. Everything's cut up into pieces for you, labeled, so you can find what you want and want to share at alexjoneslive.com with the live feeds and the chopped up reports for you. 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And of course, if you want to defeat the globalists, it's critical to promote that link on your email list, text message list, in person to person. Tell those you share it to share it, and tell them, those they tell to share it, and tell perfect strangers about it, because that's how we have human intelligence and human agency on the ground, as modern Paul reveres. And we also have big developments with election fraud, people being caught red-handed, what's going on with the SAVE Act. Spencer Pratt coming out and saying, here's the evidence of fraud. Of course, it was overwhelming. I said it while it was happening. But we've got big developments there. And then, when I say and then, there's a lot more than just that. But that's some of the top stuff. We'll cover things as it breaks. But I had seen his work for years and knew he was a clown and knew that he was just basically a chameleon and a flip-flopper and sociopathic in the way he acts all nice and friendly to people, but then doubles back around and flip-flops on issues, sometimes on a daily basis, and also just puts on a confidence game. And that's Sneeko, who came out last week and said, everybody will submit to Islam, every home will soon be Islam, we're taking all your cities over, which the Islamists are in the West, because they're a swing vote, and they vote 99% basically as a bloc. He, in an hour and 15-minute debate I had with him yesterday, he literally would sit there and stonewall and say, the Quran does not say convert to Islam or pay the jizya tax or we'll kill you. And I'm going to get to that later in the hour, but I have the Quran. I pulled five passages saying, take the sword to somebody. And then he would play games and I would say, it's in Hadith and in the Quran. He'd go, the Hadith are not in the Quran. I said Hadith and the Quran, not Hadith and the Quran. And there are a lot of Qurans that actually have some of them in there, but they're seen by Islamic scholars, Sunni, Shiite, as gospel. But I have the Quran five times. So we'll give you that. And I said literally there's thousands of imams. I mean, I've seen literally over the years hundreds and hundreds and hundreds of imams on national TV, you name it, in front of a huge crowd of people saying, you got a choice. You convert to Islam, you pay the tax, or we kill you. They just say, we slit your throat, we cut your head off. And I told the crew this morning, I said, don't get too many, just give me the first five. They typed it in, got me five examples right here. I mean, but I'm going to show you the Quran. So he just sits there. But one time he slipped up and I said, you know, women don't have any rights, basically animals under Orthodox Islam. And he goes, yeah, you got to keep the women down. And then he said, look how decadent women are in the West. And I said, just because in the West, the women have been brainwashed by the left and put in as the bosses and work for the system, men shouldn't let women dominate them. Men should be men. Men should be strong. Men should be leaders. But we need to be on a team. Just because the West has become extreme and decadent and screwed up doesn't mean then we accept marrying 7-year-olds and 9-year-olds. And today there's new examples in places like Pakistan where the guy murders two of his child brides. You're allowed to. He said they were disrespectful. And then he just married another child. And it's totally fine. And you got to have four men, if you're a woman, four men witnesses that saw the penetration. A woman can't even say somebody raped her. You got to have four witnesses that saw the penetration. Or you go to prison or get executed. I mean, this is just... And then he's like, oh, like it was a secret or something. Ooh, you had Blair White on your show, so you're LGBT whatever. And I'm just like, what? I had Blair White on my show like 15 years ago when they first transitioned, and then again, lives in Austin as a trans person who's against targeting kids, who is against trying to force people to do it. And my point is, I don't hate people because the way they are. I hate the left targeting children. That was the whole point of having Blair White on the show. And I said, no, you're right. I don't support throwing trans people and gays off buildings like Islam does. You're absolutely right. My point is that I don't have a phobia of there's always been people in history, a small percent, that think they're the other sex. And the chemicals in the water bend the embryo's genetics and mind where you're not really a female when you think you are, but it literally bends development. The bones get smaller, penises get smaller, areas of the brain affect and bend towards the physiology of a female brain. Female brains are way different than a male brain. They on average have three times the connections between left and right hemisphere. Generally, the cerebral cortex per capita, not just the one, women have smaller heads and smaller brains. You have a chihuahua, the tiny brain, just the cells are smaller. It's just as smart as a collie, or you know, just as smart as a bull mastiff, or smarter. So but generally, CC size of a mammal is associated with overall intelligence, like a dolphin has a brain way bigger than ours, but it's not building spaceships. But a lot of that's because dolphins are always awake. One side sleeps, one side of the brain sleeps while the other side's awake. And then sometimes during super active stuff, both sides of the brain wake up. Back to it for you a bit. The point is, I don't know why I went off into brain sizes. The point is that it literally is how these people are born. But instead of saying, oh, you got toxified by atrazine in the water, you got bent. You may not have a penis and a vagina, but you're almost there on the hermaphrodite scale. That's why the penis starts getting smaller and smaller. Then it actually, too much atrazine, it just becomes a clitoris, and then you may even grow another uterus along with testicles that don't drop. And this is what happens with atrazine in mammals, not just frogs, at the allowable levels. That's why these birth defects are way up. And so do I hate a person that's born hermaphroditic? What are they supposed to do? And I'm talking about hermaphroditic in brain structure. Well, you should bend them back, or the parents should have that right. Oh my God, this kid, you know, it's like when somebody is a midget. A midget's not a dwarf. Midgets are proportionate. And now they give them growth hormone, and then they end up growing to regular size. Well, it's the same thing. Just because you got a bunch of atrazine and other chemicals and bisphenol A and BPAs, and then you've been bent towards not being as masculine as you would, you can do the studies, you can get assessed, you can make it a whole, you know, industry. It's good to, you know, make money on things that are good, have special clinics, and then you put the kids on hormones to not bend them the way they were bent and break them. You bend them back. You know, the average male today has 40% of the testosterone that they had in 1955. Did you know that? Look it up. 45%. Doesn't matter if you're 18 or 70. Whatever your level is supposed to be at 70, it's 45% of that. Whatever it's supposed to be at 14, 15, it's 45% of that. It's fact. That's why they're all testosterone clinics. You're not giving them bodybuilder level stuff. You're just giving them what they're supposed to have. What do you think's doing all that? The Easter Bunny? You think the fairy godmother flew over and dropped some pixie dust on people? And that's why they got so pissed when I did all those big analyses and scientists on explaining the chemicals in the water, how we need to bend kids back 20 years ago, 10 years ago, and they would just take one clip about gay frogs out of context and say, oh, he's crazy. So, yeah, Blair White was born, felt like a girl, looked like a girl, was not masculine, wanted to play with dolls, all the rest of it. That person's not out hunting kids. That person's not a mean person. I don't hate that person because of who they believe they are. That's their own personal decision. What I don't want is the media force feeding it, doing it in schools, brainwashing, and mainly targeting autistic kids that are screwed up who need to be reached out to through people that care to have the option to bend you back. Because if you're supposed to be male, but it bends you towards female, and you're really a mutant, we can fix you and bend you back. That's normal. Bend things back the way they're supposed to be. Don't break it off and make you something that doesn't even exist, because you'll never be a woman. And these women that think they're males. And you look at these women, a lot of times their body type looks more masculine. They're into those things. There's always been tomboys, but the chemicals then will actually bend women the other direction. This is all by design, folks. And if a woman feels like she, you know, is really a man, that's her issue. But, see, I'm already covering it. I can't do it. I can never. I got pretty far, though, through the news. I got to the last one that was coming up with Sneeko, and that was just one area of his deception. Like, I got you! And I'm just sitting there like, it's like amateur world. It's like little kid level stuff. I wanted to reach out. In fact, I should have Blair White back on, or other conservative trans people, or just common sense ones. Because I want that community to know that I don't hate you as a person, as long as you're not targeting children, and as long as you're not attached to the Democratic Party and communism and open borders and the New World Order. That is a political football issue the left created and tried to make the biggest issue in this country by their outrageous behavior. We need to see through it. We need to understand it and neutralize it. Unbelievable. By the way, I said 20 years ago we should start bending kids back when I read all the scientific literature. Now, finally, there's clinics, and that's being done, and it started. I'm a visionary, folks. Not bragging. That's why the system doesn't like me. Because I'm able to analyze a bunch of systems and then figure out, okay, they take the bad they've done to us and exacerbate it and try to make it worse and get control and screw us up worse. What would we do to mitigate this with the incredible technology we have? So you're a masculine man, your wife's healthy, athletic, and you have a boy and he's not as big as you and as strong, and the way these hormones work in the food and water and chemicals, notice girls are bigger now. Girls are going into puberty way earlier, and then the boys aren't. So how these things work is it accelerates the girls and messes them up, by the way, and takes life expectancy off of them. So it's like they're like a radiated tomato. They just get bigger. And then the boys are, shrunken and don't feel masculine. And then the system's like, yeah, you're really a girl, or you're really this, or you're really that. That's how this works, folks. We need to explain to them what happened to them, at least give them the option to get out of it. If they love it and like it, then that's them. It's their personal life. Do it. It reminds me of Omega Man at the end. He's got the cure to the zombies. And they said, dude, we like being undead zombies. You're dead. Ah! And that's pretty much the point we've gotten to. But at least know where it came from. Introducing Aquapure, the ultimate water filter showerhead. Ladies and gentlemen, on your screen are the major third-party scientific tests. This is the very best, top-of-the-line water filtration system for your showerhead. It just takes seconds to be screwed on to any system, no plumbers. You owe it to yourself, your husband, your wife, your children to cut out the gender-bending chemicals that are in all the major tap water supplies. Most well water is contaminated as well. You can't just filter the water you drink. One of the biggest places you can pull the studies up that we absorb poisons is through our skin and through our lungs. The amount of chlorine in major water supplies is insane. You know, if you put fish in tap water, even if you aerate it, even if you feed them, they die within hours. That's because it's toxic. That's because it's poison.
2: Louisiana Radio Network, I'm Andrew Greenstein. You can add Stuart Cathy's name to the list of District 5 U.S. House Republican candidates that also includes Gabe Furment, Michael Eccles, and Misty Cordell. Greg Hilburn with the USA Today Network says there's one big question surrounding the race.
3: The big question is what Blake Miguez will do, whether he will continue to run in the 5th as his endorsement was from President Trump was, or, as I suspect, he would rather run in the 6th, which is now Baton Rouge based.
2: So far, Rick Edmonds is the only declared candidate in District 6. The North Louisiana Criminalistic Laboratory says nearly 1 in 3 tablets with legitimate drug imprints bought on the streets attested were counterfeit. Kenton Lee, the lab's deputy director of toxicology and chemistry, says the most commonly counterfeited pills were blue M30 tablets.
4: Typically, blue M30s, and they're oxycodone, or they're supposed to be oxycodone. That's what they're trying to show that they are. But instead, most of the time right now, if it's counterfeit, it's fentanyl.
2: Alarm.
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2: Soon, you'll be replacing your brake tag on your windshield with a QR code. Now, if you're worried about your privacy, no need to. State Senator Alan Seabaugh says those who try to scan it with their cell phones will only see the VIN, the same number that one can see by looking through the windshield. Seabaugh says law enforcement, however, will have special equipment.
11: Law enforcement has a different scanner, similar to the license plate scanner. They can get other information, like address, insurance information, things like that, that you're also required by law to have.
2: A new state law requires agents to register with Louisiana if they're representing college or high school athletes and negotiating NIL deals. Attorney General Liz Merle says the athlete agent registration portal went live on July 1st.
12: Anyone who is representing themselves as an agent for an athlete has to register through that portal, and they will have to go through some training.
2: You can get to the portal by logging on to the Attorney General's website. LRN.
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0: Jerusalem Cross in 1776. 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And you absorb stuff through your lungs and skin. 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Everybody should be a VIP, and you are literally funding your own defense against tyranny, and some great new t-shirts as well, like that one we'll be telling you about.
1: Example on InfoWars, one of his most famous statements was saying that tap water is turning the frogs gay and it'll turn you gay too. First off, gay people are awesome. I don't think that's a problem at all. And secondly, if you notice at the end of that video, he advertises water filters.
0: Now, you remember for decades I exposed how bad the water supply was, and they'd have David Hogg make fun of me and say it was a scam, and so what if the frogs are gay from the chemicals or trans or become hermaphroditic? Well, that's because their populations collapse and they go extinct, dummy.
1: He advertises water filters. Interesting.
0: It's the same thing with humans. Our fertility is being crushed. Our cancer rates are off the charts, and it's because...
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0: singing total destruction of Islam and brown clowns. And I love this energy. We basically need the Islamophobia of Alex Jones and the anti-Semitism of the Groypers.
1: All right, here's Asmund Gold responding to some of what happened yesterday. Here it is.
2: We love our Somalis. We love our Muslims too. Oh, they so good. Oh, they so sweet. I'm gonna stab your daughter at the mall. Woo! Gonna stab your son, your wife. And the police chief is gonna say, we love our Somalis. We love our Muslims too. Oh, they so good. Oh, they so sweet.
3: You don't hate me. Our country is dominated by Jewish...
1: I'm a Christian American nationalist, and white people are demonized by the left, by the Red Green Alliance, by Israel and everybody, and I'm sick of it. White people are 7% of the world population. Anglo-Saxons are like 2%.
3: There's no point in distinction.
1: I am sick of being run over, and everybody that's declared war on us, I'm saying, okay, then.
3: You think I declared war on you?
1: And you want to declare war?
3: You think I declared war?
1: Israel? I don't care if you're a Muslim. I don't care if you're a child.
3: You want a crusade? Now
1: don't worry. You're going to get one, pal.
3: You're going to... Okay, then well done. You just played it to the hands of the Jewish supremacists controlling our country.
1: It ain't going to be...
3: Well done.
1: No.
3: That's what he almost wants you to do.
1: It's gonna be want your shit out of here.
3: I'm in a pedophile demographic in Europe. I told you it's not
1: 500,000 girls groomed by the Islamic.
3: 250,000 was the estimated number. You just doubled it, and that's completely conflated.
1: 500,000 now they had it in Parliament. And here's the other thing:
3: 500,000 estimated. You need to look at the report.
1: We know Keir Starmer protected them. We know the British leadership are a bunch of pedophiles. I exposed that 30 years ago.
0: He did! And he did! Alex Jones was talking about this. It's over, is it really? He was talking about this.
4: 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The Nixon 28 collection is now available, and I must say, it looks tremendous. 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You'll be glad you did.

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2: Well, the U.S. hit over 170 targets overnight in Iran. The Bashir nuclear power plant, large parts of it got blown up. So we've got all of that unfolding. And you saw Trump 2 days ago at NATO say, yeah, the ceasefire is over. They're never going to make a deal. They're scum. They're liars. They never said they made a deal. They had an outline that never got agreed to. And I know the U.S. isn't going to agree to what Iran wants. They want all of our military bases gone. They wanted $500 billion. They got down to $300 billion. They want control of the Strait of Hormuz, be able to charge a fee. And so the neocons go, well, let's just keep bombing them. Well, they'll just keep the Strait of Hormuz closed, and that'll continue to destroy the economy. And the numbers are in. Inflation, record growth. Since the 70s, we haven't had this bad since the late 70s. You have housing prices at all-time highs as interest rates go up and as record low home sales. So prices are higher, but sales are real low. What's that called? Stagflation. I mean, this is bad. This is Trump's recovery getting derailed. So we'll continue to track that as it unfolds. But I wanted to get Brianna Morello on, great reporter, Pentagon correspondent. She's also hosted some of our great shows here like American Journal, to just give us her take on the State of the Union, what's happening in the Trump administration, the midterms coming up. And then she really has a lot of sources in DHS. What is happening with deportations? You know, we've been told by the outgoing head of the Border Patrol on this show months ago, he also told Congress this, that they've killed internal enforcement, basically, and they've been putting in a lot of Democrat former operatives back in, and we're even seeing more cross-border stuff. It's gone down from 96 reduction to about 90%, so things have really softened, but now they say they've scaled it back up to 10,000 a week. Is that even true? And we have the new head of DHS in some controversy about that, Mark Wayne Mullen. So we've got all of that information and some other big stories that she's working on as well. Some of these are exclusive. So, Brianna Morello, great to have you with us. Brianna Morello on X. Wow, just crazy times. But first, I value your overall 35,000-foot view and the sense of things that you're getting at the Pentagon, the sense of things you're getting at the White House, just the sense of what's happening in Trump land.
3: Yeah, well, thank you for having me, Alex. I think a lot of people are kind of scratching their heads these days and wondering what's going on themselves in the administration. It seems to be a bit chaotic. One day we're going to war with Iran. The next day we're hearing that there's a peace deal being worked through. And so I think a lot of people really don't know where we're going with all of this. And obviously many of the president's closest allies are a little upset by it. And we've seen them openly, obviously, come out and talk about it, but privately there are other individuals who are also talking about it. I mean, the war in Iran, obviously not good for the presidency at all. And we were doing so well previously, and it's all gone pretty much to hell since then. And it's really upsetting to see. So again, it's a bit of a back and forth, and it's just so exhausting to continue to follow, whether we're bombing, we're striking Iran or not. So I think that in itself is a big issue. But it also is starting to feel like a little bit of a deflection. And when I'm talking about deflection, I'm talking about mass deportations. That was the commitment that was drawn out by the Trump administration. And they told us, listen, we are going to deport all of the illegals that were brought in by the Biden regime. And so far, we don't have any of that. And it's quite frustrating to sit back and watch. And members of this administration are fired up. I'm getting phone calls left and right, nonstop. The other day, for hours, my phones were blowing up with people so upset about what's going on right now. We were promised mass deportation. It doesn't look to be happening at all. The numbers that are being pushed out there don't seem to be legitimate at all either. DHS pumped out that number, 10,000 ICE arrests in 5 days. Now, that sounds great. But the reality of it is that number was pumped out when people started openly criticizing DHS, like myself and like other people, Nick Sorter obviously going out there as well and publicly going after Mark Wayne Mullen about all of this. My sources on the ground say things really shifted once Mark Wayne Mullen took over at DHS. Now, they don't know why, but Mark Wayne Mullen is not making any friends over at DHS. It's completely changed up the strategy behind mass deportation.
2: And this is exactly what the former head of the Border Patrol warned of on this show a couple months ago. And he says that's coming from Trump, that Trump has made this decision. So I see a lot of the Republicans and a lot of the American Firsters rightfully getting pissed, but they tend to be blaming the secretary, and I'm not giving him cover there. But at the end of the day, it's like blaming J.D. Vance that he can't get a peace deal with Iran when J.D. Vance was against the war. He's volunteered to go try to fix it, and then Rubio, who was for it, hides in the shadows, and they have the neocons blaming Vance. It's crazy.
3: Yeah, you could say that. I mean, the reality of it is I think President Trump is being handed bad information by people who obviously have private interest in not carrying through with the mass deportations or not allowing the government to get involved in detaining these illegal aliens. And what I'm referring to there is a New York Times article, which is factually true. The New York Times reported just a few days ago that 7 of the 11 recently purchased detention facilities have now, there's an effort to get rid of them. So that's 7 of the 11. It costs us about $700 million, taxpayers, just that, to acquire those facilities. And this was a big one because the administration people, key players in the administration, were looking to pull away the private prisons, the ones who are occupying all the ICE detention facilities, and now make the government be the ones to hold these ICE detainees. And the purpose of that was because these private prison groups are charging a massive amount of money, a significant amount that's like 5 times higher than what you normally would have to pay to hold someone. And so the idea was to save the taxpayers a lot of cash, a lot of money, by pulling this out of the private sector and allowing the government to now take over. So the big, beautiful bill allocated billions of dollars towards this. And the New York Times coming out now saying that 7 of the 11 warehouses that were just recently purchased in the last year, they're now looking to get rid of them. And that happened under Mark Wayne Mullen. So I asked a lot of significant questions. I asked the White House about that for their perspective. The White House twice did not respond to me. I then reached out to DHS on a total of 3 times about that story. And they're not denying the report. In fact, they're just trying to deflect. They go over the numbers of how many individuals they claim have been deported from the United States. But those numbers don't track. I can't find any legitimacy behind those numbers. And it's not just me who's scratching my head wondering where the heck are you getting these numbers from. It's also the watchdog groups. The Oversight Project just filed a lawsuit yesterday against DHS. Now, they've made several attempts, I believe a total of 7 attempts, to acquire some information in regards to those deportation figures they keep floating out there. Unfortunately, DHS has not responded to those FOIA requests, and it's been months now. Unfortunately, they're just trying to figure out where are you getting these numbers from, because my sources inside of ICE, inside of DHS, are telling me this is not true, what they're floating out there. The number you're seeing on your screen right now, I keep getting this quote continuously thrown my way. I keep asking, how many arrests, let's just go with the ICE arrests specifically, how many ICE arrests have been made under Mark Wayne Mullen? And this is what DHS sends me back. It's a word salad, and in that word salad, all it says is it conflates the numbers under Kristi Noem and the numbers under him, and then they're pushing those numbers out there. But it doesn't highlight my specific question that I've asked repeatedly. What are the number of arrests that have taken place, the ICE arrests specifically, just ICE, I'm not talking about the border apprehensions, just ICE, since Mark Wayne Mullen has taken over? He's been in office now as secretary for well over 100 days. You should be able to throw a figure at us, especially because he was the one who wanted to start putting out daily numbers. And all of a sudden now, we don't have anything. I was told repeatedly by the press secretary of DHS that they would get back to me those figures, and they have not done so. So this seems to be the big issue here. Now, obviously, the White House doesn't want the base to know that we're no longer doing the mass deportations. And so they continue to put this figure out there all the time, that which we can't prove, which is a big number. It's an inflated number. DHS sources telling me that it's not just ICE arrests that they're giving me, it's not just deportation numbers they're giving us, that they are also doing what the Obama regime did. They're conflating the numbers of border apprehensions with the arrest numbers as well from ICE, and they're giving you that bulk number because it looks impressive, but it's not authentic.
2: Stop right there, because this is such important work. You've been at the tip of the spear on this, and obviously you've been a Trump supporter in the past, so have I, but we have to call balls and strikes. It came out whenever they relieved Greg Bovino, however, it was 6 months ago, whenever it was. And then, you know, he's a team player. He likes Trump, so he didn't say anything for a while. And then he started going public a few months ago, and everything he said has now come out. They're bringing former Biden and Obama people in at the key positions, and that they now are shutting down all these big giant warehouse facilities that cost tens of millions of dollars. They're now closing those. They basically ended internal enforcement. And then you've got Mullen out of one side of his mouth says, don't worry, we're more discreet. We've got kid gloves now. We're being politically correct, Mark Wayne Mullen. And you've got Politico articles, you know, basically praising him saying that out of one side of his mouth. Then out of the other, boy, they're going to really get tough. This guy's great. And we know from Bovino, who was the head of the Border Patrol, that no, this came from Trump, like everything does. Trump wasn't in much control the first time. He slowed down some globalist stuff. They targeted him. This time, he basically gets done what he wants. He's the guy that killed the Epstein stuff. I said that first, later confirmed. That was my sources. He's the one that doesn't want the Crooks thing investigated anymore. That's been confirmed. He's the one that backed Patel not to look at any foreign involvement in the killing of Charlie Kirk. We first broke that, later confirmed. People in the cabinet meeting told me. So this is Trump. And this is really what the real Trump looks like. Some of the stuff's still good. But look at Iran. Look at all the flip-flopping. Look at him believing what Netanyahu told him. And look what it's doing to the economy. I mean, this is not good. And so I'm not defending Mark Wayne Mullen. I'm just simply saying he's doing what he's told. And I want you to speak to this because we know J.D. Vance came out at the time 130-something days ago. Don't do it. Joe Kent told him, Tulsi Gabbard, they're on the outs. Trump's even been criticizing him some. If he fails, ha, ha, ha. The media has made it like it's all up to Vance. So he's against it. He volunteers to go man up and do it. It should be the Secretary of State. Rubio hides. He's the big neocon with the Israel Firsters endorsing him. GOP mega donor Ken Griffin says he'll back Rubio over Vance. So this is all happening right now. And so the good guys are thrown to the wolves. The bad guys just sit in the shadows. Can you speak to that? Because there's no doubt. Clearly, they're giving fake numbers. That's what we're getting from internal sources. And they won't give you the real numbers. So that right there takes this to real scandal level. It's one thing if they decide to back off. That's bad enough. But if they feed us horse manure and feed us fake statistics, then that is a big red line for me, Brianna Morello.
3: Yeah, no, it's a big red line for me, too, and that's the reason why I'm fired up and continue to ask, continue to file these requests for information, and I'll sue if they don't give it to me either. I mean, this is something that we need to get the answers to. It's your taxpayer dollars, and it's being pissed away by bad contracts, bad agreements, and obviously these private interest groups who are trying to step in and pull the administration in a different direction, and so I think this is really important. But, you know, you just talked about Iran. There was a lot of key players who were very much against the war in Iran, and as you just detailed, people trying to tell the president, don't get involved, don't get involved. But there are also people very close at the Pentagon, very high up at the Pentagon, who were slowly picked away because they were against the war in Iran. I mean, Alex, if you remember that story about those three so-called leakers at the Pentagon who were quickly terminated and had their whole information tossed out in the public sphere. Those individuals, I know at least two of them, have been since cleared since those accusations came out that they were not the leakers. And so one must wonder, they were very much against the war in Iran. They were obviously very close to the secretary, Pete Hegseth. And so who would push them out? And that's a serious question that needs answering. Those men had their reputations publicly ruined, and they were dragged through the mud. They never, never were the leakers. And I knew exactly that they were not the leakers. The moment the story came out, it was very clear, it was very obvious. They were very anti-Iran, going to war with Iran, and they were quickly picked off.
2: Well, let's be clear. We know who it was now because it came out, but it was just a little blip. It was the chairman of the Joint Chiefs authorized another general to leak that at the New York Times the week before, and they'd almost convinced Trump not to strike. So Israel struck first, and Netanyahu bragged 2 weeks ago to drag us in. So it was Raisin Kane, who is not pro-Iran, but said this is not really a good idea. And all they leaked was there's a low probability the mullahs will fall, they'll close the strait. Even the IDF told Trump that, but they couldn't meet with him. It was the Mossad, Ben-Gavir, their national security advisor, and Netanyahu told him that. Even Rubio, to cover his ass, said, no, Israel struck first, we had to, they were at our bases. So Israel drug us into this. It was the chairman of the Joint Chiefs did that to try to get Trump to pay attention. And then I love how probably Hegseth used that to burn a couple people under him that he didn't like. I think that's what you're basically saying.
3: Well, I don't think Pete knew exactly. I think that he might have been given bad information by bad sources. I think there was people who were out for these three men to be tossed to the side because they were close friends. So I don't think Pete Hegseth had any bad intention going into that.
2: Sure, I meant the forces in there, the pro-Israel forces.
3: Oh.
2: Yeah.
3: Yeah. Well, that's the thing here. I mean, there's still individuals at the Pentagon who were working very close with Lloyd Austin under the Biden regime years. There's one individual who's still working there, too. And so it's just, it's frustrating to sit back and to watch all unravel. But they've been warned, they've known about this for quite some time, that this was all taking place behind their backs. It's unfortunate, though, that they're not really making a permanent move here. We're going to continue to allow this to drag on rather than admit, okay, hold on a second, we got some really bad information, and now we need to correct all of this.
2: Well, that's right. So there's no apologies to Tulsi Gabbard, no apologies to Joe Kent, no apology to all the Trump supporters that said, don't do it, Trump, it's a setup. Up a trap. Trump now has admitted that he wants out and it wasn't a good idea in many ways, but then he's still mad at people that told him up front. So I know you have incredible, I'm not just saying this to butter you up, but she is a workhorse, and I got to watch her for 6 months at InfoWars. She just volunteered for that short period to do it. She didn't go because she wasn't happy. It was always supposed to be 2 months. It ended up being 6 months. Once we expand the network, we're obviously going to work with her more, teaching us and helping us go next level producer-wise. She used to do it at Fox, the most amazing producer I've ever seen. But I know some behind-the-scenes stuff, not just from you but others, the amount of sources, people you talk to every day, and what you do. So I think you, more than anybody, can give us the sense of what's the Pentagon thinking now 131 days in. What is the administration? I mean, I remember even mainstream news a couple months ago, Susie Wiles was leaking, we need to get out of this. It was hurting the economy and hurting the midterms. So there's a lot of people in the White House don't like this either. That's why J.D. Vance has come out and said, Israel, you know, you're lucky we're here. Trump has said, you know, quit trying to drag us into war. Quit stopping ceasefires by hitting Lebanon. So we see Trump rhetorically making a lot of the right moves, but still continuing on down this path. What is the sense of this, and is there any off-ramp, or are we going to be still at war with Iran and the closed Strait of Hormuz in 2 years?
3: Yeah, I don't know. At the Pentagon, no one has spoken to me in regards to Iran as of right now, so I have not heard from anyone specifically on that front. The people who were very anti this are no longer at the Pentagon, so they're no longer in that space anymore. But I think, honestly, I think the president's getting dragged through this, and he knows the economy was one of their best features in the Trump administration, and they know this, and it's been completely wrecked. And we're so tired of sitting back and listening to this administration go out there and say that they have all these economic wins. Yes, there are some economic wins that I love talking about because I want to kind of share some positivity in the sea of just negativity these days. But the reality of it is we had everything going for us at the very beginning, and everything was working out real well until this all kicked off and happened. So I think this administration is aware of that. It's just a matter of how do we get ourselves out of this without the president's ego being hurt. I think he's going to continue to drag us through this until he sees a way out where he doesn't have to have his ego hurt. The problem is he keeps going back and forth saying, you know, the Iranian regime wants to have these meetings with him. They're begging for peace talks. They're Islamic terrorists. They don't want to have peace, and they're okay with this being dragged on. So whether or not the president wants to now carry through with what he just done, what he started. I mean, the reality of this is, do you walk away from this now after you've just started this war, or do you just completely annihilate these people? And that's a question the president has to ask himself, because again, we were told that all this was being taken place for the future of this country so that we don't have to worry about this looming threat. Well, if you're not going to annihilate them, then what are we actually doing here?
2: And let's be clear. The only way to completely annihilate them is biological weapons that are race-specific. And because they've got such a wide genetic background, it would probably kill billions of people in the race-specific studies we've looked at. You can do nuclear and turn it all into one big glowing crater, as Trump threatened, and quote, end their civilization forever and never to return, which Mark Levin and others were pushing. Do like President did at the end of World War II. Be like Harry Truman. Hit them with the A-bombs. There's that. That would turn the whole world against us. Pakistan says they'll hit Israel with nukes if that happens. North Korea says they will. You got Russia backstopping. I mean, there's really not an option with conventional bombs. I've explained this. 15 years, 7.6 million bombs. Vietnamese didn't give up. I would use Iran as an example, even more dangerous than Vietnam not giving up. 90 million people encircled by mountains, an armed camp, 4,500 times bigger than Gaza. Israel, with our backing, couldn't take all of Gaza in 3 years. Now we've got talk of ground troops. Israel's pushing us going in. They won't go in. This is insane. This is crazy.
3: Yeah, no, it is. And the American people would never support boots on the ground. So I think the president knows that's completely off the table here. So I don't think that is something he will be pushed to. I mean, he knows it'd be over for him if he did just that. And with the midterms coming up, it's not looking good. It's not looking good at all. I think it's going to be an absolute slaughter, especially in the House for Republicans. The Senate's still kind of up in the air these days, but definitely in the House, it's not going to go well for them. I mean, I'm not advocating for any of this. I would have never advised them to go about doing this in the first place, but here we are. There needs to be a win for the president. I mean, at the end of the day, too, over a dozen Americans were killed in all of this. And so what's the justification behind this? But to talk about, you know, making a safer world for Americans, well, have we done just that? Most people would argue, no, that we're just kicking the can down the road so far. So again, I don't know what information that they saw or what they were given that justified this move. But man, oh man, do we have to come up with a plan quick to get out of this, because this is not looking good. And as we inch closer and closer to midterms, Americans are not motivated to go out there and vote Republican, because there's no difference between the Republican or Democratic Party these days.
2: And the cat turd type, folks, people that aren't on X don't know who that is. I use him just as an example of white pillars. Anything anybody in the administration does that's a neocon or is pro-Israel first, he just gets behind. And he doesn't, you know, people like him don't care that Trump now sounds just like I did 130-something days ago, admitting this was not a good idea, but still refusing to off-ramp because, quite frankly, Iran won't make a deal because they've got the cards. This is just a disaster. But now, clearly, this is going to kill us in the midterms, and then we're going to be blamed. They've already said, oh, we don't have any listeners, Alex Jones and Tucker Carlson, total crap, but we're going to make them lose. No, Israel first is why, and the Epstein cover-up is the main reason that we're going to lose the House and Senate, I predicted, on the current trajectory. What do you say to that?
3: Yeah, I think we're going to lose because nothing has changed. What's changed in the last 2 years since the president took over? I'd argue nothing has changed. We're pretty much sitting in the same place we were before. Maybe there's a couple of minor things that I think are great. You know, some manufacturing jobs are being brought back here into the United States. I did a story about a Chinese company that claimed to be bringing jobs forward. They're not. They're importing Chinese nationals and Hungarian nationals to work on their factory. So there's a lot of so-called wins. It sounds like wins, but when you look at the depths of all of this, it's not wins. I think right now we're in a lot of trouble. I don't have a direction to point Americans to right now to say this is the reason why you should vote for Republicans. The reality of it is you should vote for Republicans in the midterm so President Trump doesn't have to deal with the impeachment distraction. Yes, that's it. But there's nothing being done in the House or in the Senate to kind of, I guess, laminate the president's executive orders. They're not pushing forward any meaningful legislation. Can't even get voter ID passed either. So I don't know what to tell people. Is there a reason to vote in the midterms? I would say vote, yes, because if you don't vote, obviously the liberals are going to win this one. But I can't really give people an actual thing to vote for at this point.
2: Absolutely. You got to study each candidate. I wouldn't vote for a neocon over a Democrat, but vote for the good Republicans. Vote for the local ones and run yourselves. We've moved the needle so far. Now we know how corrupt things are. I did a long time ago, but the public really realizes how bad things are and things aren't moving quick enough. Not for me either, but still, we're in a better position than we were, you know, 10 years ago against the globalists, so we can't slit our wrists yet. I want to come back with a few more minutes with you and get your take on the Tyler Robinson, Charlie Kirk assassination trial and some of the insane developments and his boyfriend, Lance Twiggs, that video. We're going to air that just aired in court and get your take straight ahead with Brian Morello on Alex Jones.
4: My fellow patriots, the first thing the globalists and the leftists do, they want to silence you, is go after your merchant accounts. Go after your business payment systems. It's that simple. They try to cut off your ability to even receive money or make payments. It's globalist siege. It's globalist economic warfare. It's a globalist blockade, an embargo, sanctions against American populist patriots. For everyone that's been watching and listening to me for years, you've seen the attacks, you've seen the deplatforming, you've seen the court battles, the news articles, the demonization, the bogus default judgments. We even have FBI and CIA operatives on hidden camera talking about how their entire goal was to take me out at the knees by knocking out my ability to accept payments. And that model they used on me, they admit, is for all of you.
5: Alex Jones.
6: Yeah, so we were after him.
5: So with Alex Jones, and the goal with him was what, just to bankrupt him? Louisiana Radio Network, I'm Jeff Palermo. One U.S. House district's race is getting crowded while potential candidates in another are waiting to see what a certain someone does.
7: Stuart Caffey adds his name to the list of District 5 Republican candidates that also includes Gabe Furman, Michael Eccles, and Misty Cordell. Greg Hilburn with the USA Today Network says the big question is whether Blake Miguez will run in the 5th or the 6th district.
8: He's moved to Baton Rouge, so I think he'd like to run in the 6th, and he'd like for the president to transfer that 5th district endorsement to the 6th district.
7: Now, so far, the only declared candidate in the 6th district is Rick Edmonds. Hilburn says other potential District 6 candidates are waiting to see what Miguez decides to do. I'm Andrew Greenstein.
5: The Louisiana Supreme Court says retired Judge Robert Chasson will preside over the criminal case against Attorney General Liz Merle. All 12 New Orleans Criminal District Court judges recused themselves. The state Supreme Court has issued a stay on the case, and it remains to be seen if they will allow the case to move forward. LRN.
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5: There's a new law that requires agents who represent college or high school athletes in negotiating NIL deals to register with the state. And there's a portal on the Attorney General's website where they can register. AG Liz Merle.
11: I've had some really great people helping build this process and this portal. We had an outside vendor that actually built the portal, and so it mirrors some of the portals that are being used in other states where they require this registration.
5: A key requirement of the new state law is mandatory background check and pre-registration education. Every agent applying for registration must complete the program before an application can be approved. We're now in the time of the year when something outside is really bugging you, mosquitoes. Agriculture Commissioner Mike Strange says this is prime mosquito season, and as such, you need to take precautions when venturing outside, especially at night.
12: I know it's hot, but wear a long sleeve shirt, wear a hat, use a mosquito repellent with DEET, use fans, and that sort of thing.
5: Louisiana Radio Network,

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1: In the forbidden mountains of ancient China, Alex Jones, the warrior, returns to complete his training. 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Iron palm strikes smashing through Big Pharma's walls. 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
3: Do you want to fight? 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
1: America's worth saving. I've seen this country build towns where there was nothing but dust and empty sky. 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That's what made this place different. Not power, not money, freedom. And as long as there's still a few hard-headed Americans standing tall.
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0: listen to me carefully. I have so much other news. I'm going to shift gears out of Iran in 30 minutes, but I haven't gotten to all of it yet. It's very important. We are on a road going off the edge of a cliff with the world economy. That is a fact. 30% of the oil and gas, same thing, roughly 30% of the world's fertilizer, and something like half the world's helium, and hundreds of other special elements and special rare earth minerals that come out of that area and that are fed through that area, that are used in microchips, that are used in batteries, that are used in cars. I mean, Kirk Elliott was on before this war started and said this is the only thing that could derail Trump. And he said that a year ago. Is Israel sucking us into a war? Fuentes said that 3 years ago, and it happened. And, you know, we were saying, oh, wow, this will really hurt Africa if you look at who gets most of the fertilizer from there. But because everybody else then has to buy up what's there, you can pull the headlines up. Orders for fertilizer so far in the growing season this year have been cut by almost 50% in the U.S. Just type in fertilizer shortages U.S. Half of farmers not even ordering fertilizer because it's too expensive. You see, it's not just that you can't get it because it's not there. When there's a third less or more, then it jacks up prices. Then they got to ship fertilizer from further away places, and it gets delayed, and then you have inflation because of the oil and gas not being there for the ships, and it has a amplification, a magnification effect. So if anything, Kirk Elliott, a year ago, people marveled the clubs, said, you know, this will cause a serious problem. Maybe it's just a few months, but if it's 6 months or longer, devastating. But when we said, you know, maybe shortages in Africa and the third world and new migrant flows, which they're now predicting are going to be huge, and the UN will help exacerbate that, this is worse than we thought. So I like to say we're basically almost always right. Well, I'm wrong a lot when it's that I'm right in general, but it's almost always worse than I said. Because we try to mitigate, I try to not exaggerate, and so that kind of throws a blanket on what I really think. I need to just start saying what I really think. Because you cut off a third of all this stuff on average, it has devastating effects. Kirk Elliott is an amazing economist, also a degreed theologian. He also has the largest, most successful gold and silver brokerage company in North America with the highest ratings. And he is our sponsor at KEPM.com/gold, where you can buy wholesale gold and silver delivered right to your door or to any of the depositories that you wish. He is the place to go. You know what wholesale is each day. You call up. There it is. There's nothing magic about it. It's so clear. It's so easy to understand. Anybody giving you an hour-long pitch about how they got the best deal on gold or silver is talking to you like you're an idiot and something's going on. And so there's a pitch right there. You can also roll over a lot of financial instruments and things like that. If I was going to get gold and silver anywhere, I'd get it from Dr. Kirk Elliott right now, kpm.com/gold. Or 720-605-3900, one of the smartest things you'd ever do. And now all the indicators are, with what's happening in the economy, at least I'd say midterm, guaranteed long-term, gold and silver will only go up if any of the laws of finance and industry and business and the economy and industrial systems, that's the main driver, are there, particularly with silver. But I don't really have words to quantify how big this is that we're 131 days in. And then Trump said 2 days ago at NATO, he already played it twice in the last few days, I'm not going to play it again. He said, it's over, we're never going to have a deal, just total war, we'll just keep bombing them. Well, the Pentagon believes they'll hold on for years, probably, if forever. And so if the strait stays closed, they've got workarounds in the next year. They're trying to build those canals, build those pipelines, but the Iranians can just hit those ships, which they've shown, or those pipelines. So that's not a complete fix. So Dr. Elliott, looking at this, Trump continues to get frustrated. He's been lashing out at Israel, giving him bad advice. But then J.D. Vance, who's against the war, they've sent, who's getting the blame for not getting a peace deal, while Rubio, that was for it, hides in the shadows. And he's now the heir apparent with the Israel Firsters and neocons all endorsing him already. 2+ years out from the election, we now have video coming up. But Trump says Iran may kill him. I may be gone, too, because I'm their number one target. Oh, my God, Israel might kill him and then say Iran did it. Those are very dangerous things for Trump to be saying. We know after they tried to kill Trump and Butler, they floated that it was Iran. I predicted they would do that. So this is a Trump opening the door up for a false flag. But as an economist looking at this, and then the other numbers coming in, I know you're optimistic the first month. You said if it ends soon, we could still pull out of this in the economy. Then about 100 days in, you said, no, it's too late. It's going to cause a major recession, maybe depression. Now we're a month later. As you said, this compounds, it lenses. So let's speak about the war, no off-ramp, pigheadedness on both sides, Israel driving ground invasion, and then look at home house prices hit all-time high as sales slow and mortgage rates rise. Sounds like stagflation to me in the real estate market. And then all the other big developments that have happened. Dr. Kirk Elliott, thanks for being here.
1: Oh, it's great to be with you, Alex. I mean, it is stagflation. And this conflict, it's almost like a head fake, right? In basketball, it's like, you think it's over, then it's not. And you think it's over, and then it's not. And this is the problem with the economy, right? Because everyone's looking at what's going to happen to the price of oil. And if the conflict ends, the price of oil comes down, gold and silver should go through the roof, the stock market should go through the roof, cryptocurrency should go up a lot, right? But now that it keeps lingering, it's like, is it going to end? Is it not going to end, right? And so there's all this turbulence and all this turmoil. I mean, even at the Fed, right? So you look at what the Fed, you know, basically their minutes from June came out. It's like, well, we're not going to raise rates right now, but we're not going to lower them either. Why? Because they don't know either, Alex. They don't know how long this thing is going to go on because it just keeps lingering. Right. So in the end, it all boils down to supply and demand for me and with the price of commodities, with the price of oil. The world needs oil. Ultimately, this will end or else prices continue to go up, up, up, up, up. And we have major global stagflation. The price of gold and silver will go up because this conflict ultimately will end. But in the meantime, you've got this transitionary period where it's going to be up and down, up and down, up and down, consolidating, and people don't know what to do, right? But here's where, when you look back to Kevin Warsh's first speech when he kind of did a 180 on Trump and said, you know, before that, when Trump was betting for him, he said, yeah, I'm gonna lower interest rates. We're going to stimulate the domestic economy. This is great. Then 3 days after he came in, now we're going to keep rates higher for longer. Then, you know, if you look at things like poly markets, right, these predictive type algorithms, you know, they basically are saying, you know, oil is probably going to come down. Interest rates are going to come down. You know, so prior to things that were happening, right, which last week, or actually the last few days, this conflict igniting again, Polymarket said the chance of interest rates going up were 68%. The chance after, you know, this peace deal was made and everything else was only 48%. Well, now it's oil is exploding again, right? Because people can't get this thing figured out, and it's really problematic. So here's where I want to tell everybody, I don't think this is going to end anytime soon. Whether the conflict ends or not, there's been a shift in demand for oil for Iran. If the conflict ends tomorrow, I think we've got some changes that are happening because this war has been going on, or conflict has been going on since February, right? So what's China been doing? China is the number one exporter of, or actually they receive Iranian oil. They're the number one trading partner for Iranian oil. They're the number one purchaser of oil on the planet. So since this conflict and the Strait of Hormuz being shut down, what did China do? They did what any other business owner would do and said, well, we better find another source for our supply because we're not getting it from there, right? So they've gone so far as they're sharpened their strategic focus on and renewed momentum on green energy. Right, so maybe moving forward, they're not going to buy as much oil at all. So here's where this conflict is giving us such competing news stories, competing messaging that people don't know how to navigate through. I'm going to try to help you navigate through it, right? Because when there's conflict, the price of oil goes up. We saw this 3 days ago. The price of oil jumped up like 6% in a minute. right? When Iran decided, well, we're going to bomb some of these commercial ships, and Trump retaliates and bombs the living daylights out of everything that moves there for a bit.
0: Well, let me interrupt you since you mentioned that, because I should announce this again. 170 airstrikes by the U.S., including the Bashir nuclear power plant, on fire, large parts of it on fire, huge explosions. We can show people some footage of that. That's just an example of how this is escalating and escalating. What is that going to do to the markets here? You've got Pakistan saying if Israel ever nukes Iran, they'll nuke Israel. North Korea said the same thing. I mean, the threat escalation ladder, this is a runaway train. Go ahead.
1: It's a runaway train, and Iran's kind of hosed in some of this, right? Because what does China do? When, like anybody, like any business owner, they said, hey, we can't get our supply of oil, and the price of it coming from Iran because of the Strait of Hormuz is going through the ceiling. Let's find some other suppliers. So because of this, Iran may have lost its major trading partner with oil on the planet.
0: And so that's the big question. How long can they hang on, and how long can we hang on? What's their numbers? What's this doing to them? And then what's it going to do to the world economy? What's it already done?
1: I mean, that's a really good question. I mean, the world economy is going to be hurt for a while. How long can they hang on? People are making irrational decisions, right? And so sometimes people can stay irrational, or things can stay irrational longer than we can stay rational, right? So you look at this. This is an ideological war. It's a war of worldviews. It's not just a war about oil and who controls the Strait of Hormuz. It's bigger. It's deeper than that. It's a political, economic, spiritual war, all boiled into one, right? And because we're not the only players involved. Israel's involved. Israel and the Arab Muslim nations haven't been gotten along since the beginning of time, right? So this is hard to get out of, right? So when this escalated again, you know, the propensity for a month was oil is coming down. This is great. The inflationary pressures have subsided. And this is why Poly Markets said, we're probably not going to get rate increases because inflation is coming down, right? Well, now oil shot up through the ceiling again, up like 6% in a couple of days.
0: So I mean, what's that uncertainty? Because finally, after 131 days, even the Republicans, other governments, not just the Democrats, people are saying, we've heard from Trump over 50 times, the regime change, we've won the war, they're all at the bottom, we've got a peace deal, we don't have a peace deal, we're going to totally obliterate them, we're making a deal. And now people finally get that this is that no one's in control, and that they've got the war of attrition, we've got the war of attrition, it hurts them, it hurts us, and it kills Trump's recovery, and then we're in this stalemate that hurts everyone but BlackRock, who's happy because they want everybody deeper in debt. They want a global collapse to bring in their great reset. Larry Fink is as happy as a pig, and you know what?
1: He is. So here's the competing data sources. The conflict should cause prices of oil to go up. What did Iran and OPEC do over the last couple of days? So OPEC, the OPEC Plus agreement, they decided, hey, let's increase the supply of oil by 188,000 barrels a day. Now, this isn't just Iran, right? This is OPEC overall. So what are they doing? They're saying when you have higher supply of oil and less demand, China is going more towards green energy initiatives. Their demand might be coming down some. So you've got higher supply, lower demand. What does that mean for prices? That they are going to come down. Here's the conflict. You've got massive conflict in Iran and in the Strait, and it's shut down again, right? And so it's like, well, that's going to cause the prices to go up. So here's where the narrative, Alex, really starts to shift in people's minds, and their psychology is changing, because nobody believes anything anymore. But yeah, but the war is over. No, it's not. Oh, the war is going on. Well, the next day it's done. Nobody's believing anything anymore, right? And this is going to add massive volatility into the markets. Like, I was looking at the stock market 2 days ago after this happened. It was up like 600 points, and then it was down 400 the next day. I mean, it's bipolar.
0: And I want to speak to this. This is a big deal, you're saying. Last year and this year at the Davos Group, WF, they said the loss of confidence, the public doesn't trust the establishment, they try to act like alternative news is what has lied and lost confidence in the world. No, it's them and the people getting wise to it. But still, the establishment didn't stop lying. They doubled down at every level to where now no one believes anything. A lot of people think I'm a clone or something. The other super extreme, because you have a general public that's starting to wake up, and a lot of people have been awake a long time. And so now they think the Earth's flat. They don't know what is real. And so this is a crisis in confidence, because confidence in the currencies, confidence in the system, even if it has problems, is what makes civilization. And people say, well, you're a statist. No, I'm not. The problem is every time you have a loss of confidence, things collapse. And within a few weeks, you get warlords. Anarchy never even lasts that long, and it's hellish. So it's not that I'm even defending any of these systems, but these systems are what we've got. It's like a lifeboat. It's the best you've got. And really, when you look at all that's happening in the world, IQs dropping, people not living as long, more and more people getting lazy, hard work people getting working harder, but finally breaking their backs. When you look at this at the end of a major cycle, the fourth turning, it's here. And so we're looking at major birth pains going into the new cycle. And you add to all of this high energy, low food output, which the UN pushed, which the globalists pushed to create a global crisis, but they thought they could pose as the saviors and bring in a world government through trust by cutting off resources. That's an admission, not my opinion. Now that's backfired. They went, ooh, put the brakes on that, because we're going to end up getting hung over this. But then they're like, oh, we don't have to blame it on a virus with lockdowns. We'll use the oil cutoff as the reset. I mean, it is so diabolical. And Elon Musk goes to the world government summits and tells them, you used to have wars when you had resets. You used to have feudalism. That's not going to work with 10 billion people. They're going to kill all of us. So Elon Musk, through third, fourth, fifth level consequences, whether he's good or bad, is trying to stabilize things, because if you're the richest man in the world, you need a stable, successful world or your wealth is worth nothing. But just like by the 50s, we had 4% of the world population in the U.S. We had half the world's wealth. Now it's less than 1%, has 90% of the world's wealth, but they've killed their own wealth, because by consolidation, it actually killed the real economy that is the true wealth. It is the greediest, stupidest thing, and they use the excuse of eugenics. Well, there's too many people, we're just going to cut it off and depopulate them, as if they're not going to get blowback from that. They have literally followed a pipe dream of Satan, the mad scientists have, and built their own gallows here. I know I'm ranting, but I mean, I cannot quantify for listeners all the data. There's so much. It's bad, folks. We are hurtling down a very dangerous road here, as you can see around you. And people think this is bad now. If we don't change course very quickly, people are going to look back on 2026 as a time of heaven compared to what the world's going to look like.
1: Well, it's already there. So let's look at some job numbers, right? Because this is going to amplify how bad things actually are that are being hidden. Because you get dual messages. You get messages from the government. For example, let's use the job numbers that came out at the end of last week. Employers added 57,000 jobs. They're going to put a positive spin on that. It's like, we added 57,000 jobs. This is great.
0: Okay.
1: This is a significant slowdown from the 172,000 jobs that were added in May, right? So, but what was expected in June? The expectation was 110,000 jobs added. We only got 57,000. So it's like, this isn't good. But let me add to that picture, because it's even worse than that. So what's happening in June and July in America? The World Cup. It's big. I mean, so the estimates are 40,000 temporary jobs were created in June because of the World Cup. So those are temporary. Those aren't real jobs. So if you minus those out of the 57,000 jobs they say that they created, really only 17,000 were created, because I don't count 40,000 temporary jobs as jobs. They're going to be done in a few weeks when the World Cup is over. Right, so the job numbers are absolutely brutal. And this, you know, take it with a grain of salt. This is with Trump being a good business guy, right? And he's doing the best he can with what he inherited from Biden. Imagine how bad it would have been with the Biden-Harris administration, it would have been absolute bloodbath. And it's not good now. I'm not saying it's good. It's actually bad. So let's look at the second set of numbers that came out last week. The unemployment rate, which a lot of times economists look at that because it's important. It ticked down from 4.3% to 4.2%. It's kind of a nothing burger, right? So some people are saying, oh, this is good. Look at the unemployment rate ticking down. It's like nothing. But wages, this is where you're going to get a positive spin from the government. Hourly average earnings grew 3.5% annually in June. Pretty good, right? No, it's not. Not when inflation's at 4%. So there's this widening chasm that's making things even more unaffordable. When inflation grew by 4%, and wages grew by 3.5%, people are actually getting behind the eight ball more and more every single month.
0: And we've got 70% of people hand to mouth in the numbers. So it was 67% like a year ago. So here's the bottom line then. It's going to stay closed. The economy's going to get worse. The midterms are 3.5 months away. We're going to see. I think the Republicans may lose the House and Senate.
1: I agree. I think they could lose both. Because people vote with their wallets, right? So here's where, as an economist and you, with what you do, it's usually easier to predict what's going to happen tomorrow than what's going to predict a couple years from now, right? Well, right now I can say it's really hard to discern what is going to happen tomorrow. But it's easier for me to say, I think this is what's going to happen a couple years from now, because you've got these competing elements happening right now of oil going up, but yet these job numbers are terrible. OPEC is increasing the supply of oil, which is going to cause oil to actually come down. So what is that going to mean for interest rates? What's that going to mean for Kevin Warsh? Well, the Fed said, we're not going to do anything right now because we don't know what's going on. But ultimately, I think the domestic policy is going to outweigh the reality of...
0: Yeah, let's talk about Trump saying there's $19 trillion has been invested. Well, it isn't here yet. Let's talk about that when we come back.
2: 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It just takes seconds to be screwed on to any system, no plumbers. You owe it to yourself, your husband, your wife, your children to cut out the gender-bending chemicals that are in all the major tap water supplies. Most well water is contaminated as well. You can't just filter the water you drink. One of the biggest places you can pull the studies up that we absorb poisons is through our skin and through our lungs. The amount of chlorine in major water supplies is insane. You know, if you put fish in tap water, even if you aerate it, even if you feed them, they die within hours. That's because it's toxic. That's because it's poison.
3: Louisiana Radio Network, I'm Andrew Greenstein. The 5th District race now has its fourth Republican contender, with Stuart Cathy joining Gabe Furman, Michael Eccles, and Misty Cordell. Now, the big question is what Blake Miguez will do, whether he'll run in the 5th or the 6th District. As for that 6th District, Greg Hilburn, a political reporter with the USA Today Network, says the field there so far is very thin.
4: Senator Rick Edmonds is definitely running, and it's still to be determined whether Senator Miguez will run in that district, as I suspect he would prefer.
3: Not only is this prime mosquito season, but it's also prime encephalitis season. Agriculture and Forestry Commissioner Mike Strain says because of that, you need to protect any animals on your property.
5: Make sure your horses are vaccinated and protect your pets and your critters. And on my chickens and others, we have fans out there for them. You have fans for your horses.
3: Strain says when you go outside, especially at night, wear long sleeves, wear a hat, and wear mosquito repellent with DEET.
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3: As of this very moment, you are no longer required to get an inspection sticker for your vehicle here in Louisiana.
8: The old inspection sticker will be replaced by QR code stickers that will go in the same spot on the driver's side corner of your windshield. State Senator Alan Seabaugh says the code displays your car's VIN, which is required to be displayed already.
9: Law enforcement will have a different scanner and will get different information.
8: Things like insurance information and registration address. Seabaugh says the new law goes into effect at the start of next year, but don't worry if your inspection sticker expires before then.
9: Basically, the governor's pardoned everybody for your ticket for no inspection sticker.
8: The new sticker will arrive in the mail when you renew your registration. It costs $6 annually. I'm Case Kishnick.
3: The Louisiana Department of Health has so far reported 23 cases of cyclospora this year. Over the last 5 years, the state has averaged 20 cases in the first 6 months of the year. Louisiana is one of 29 states which have reported outbreaks of cyclospora, which is a parasitic infection that can cause weeks of explosive diarrhea. LRN.
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0: this camera has been cut down, completely sprayed over with an American flag on it. And not far away, there's another flawed camera on the ground as well. HPD says it's investigating this, but so far, there are more questions than answers.
1: These cameras, meant to help solve crimes, now becoming the target of one, both cut in half and covered in spray paint.
2: Yeah, I didn't realize that the camera were there until you actually pointed that out.
1: Juan Rodriguez's business, Spar Houston, is located by Washington Avenue and Westcott, where this happened. These are flock cameras, meant to read license plates and alert police if they're connected to crimes. Rodriguez says he didn't see who did this, but he's left wondering why they did.
2: That's what it sounds like it would be. Somebody just protesting, their rights are being violated or something like that.
1: Flock cameras have been used in the city of Houston since 2021, according to the company. The Houston Police Department tells us they were notified these cameras were damaged on the morning of July 4th. As far as the repair costs, HPD says it depends.
3: Let's stop there. So that's the corporate media whining and bitching about it. They already have 15-minute cities going in the U.S. They're already in Germany, in France, in the U.K., Ireland, Scotland, and England. And they tax you if you leave your house, depending on how they do it, two or three times a week. You're allowed to drive your car. After that, you get taxed. Just all sorts of harassment, but it's total surveillance. But when we come back, we've got a bunch of examples of this. Innocent people charged, innocent people arrested, police stalking people with it. And we have a lot more. We have police whistleblowers about what's going on. But that's down where the rubber meets the road. That's what the corporations that are setting up this system are letting the police even have access to. Remember in Denver, the police were using license plate reading, the feds were, but because it was a federal grant, still the state owned the cameras, they said the feds couldn't access their flock cameras that were governmental. Similar systems, not flock, but license plate reading. So this is a big deal, and it's waiting like weapons aimed at us. It's already in place. The future's already here. It's just not evenly distributed.
4: Jones is off the air.
5: There's a lot of noise right now.
3: Taking me off the air. It is beyond essential that you continue to spread the word about the broadcast and continue to support us.
5: That's usually when it matters most, to have people in your corner who don't flinch. We've been a partner of this program and of Alex's for a long time.
3: I'm handing out ice water in the Sahara. I mean, it is such the top rated, the biggest company, because they're the best, and he's a patriot.
5: We're not going anywhere, and that commitment runs to you. Here's the part that matters. With us, it's 8% when you buy and 0%.

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3: Number four. We'll be looking into the latest on the Tyler Robinson, Charlie Kirk assassination trial. We're in day four of the pretrial. Former prosecutor and syndicated talk show host out of WABC, Lionel, joins us next segment. But getting back into Flock, I could do all 4 hours on this every day. I mean, there's all these whistleblower cops, bad cops caught stalking ex-wives with it, all sorts of, it just goes on and on. And then all these innocent people constantly getting taken to jail or arrested or SWAT teamed, and it's almost always because they have a zero or an O, and then there's somebody with a similar license plate that was an O and not a zero. Get a SWAT team. Or the cops pull you over, pull guns on you, and it's like an old black lady, and it's like they're looking for some white bank robber. I mean, seriously, it's just crazy. And that's what happens when they go off these machines. And they say, well, we'll wait till they get perfected. Folks, it's about replacing us. So here's a clip of a recent case, and this is last week, of this lady. No criminal record, nothing, but because she was driving in an area and some other blonde-haired lady stole a package, they know it's her. And they didn't want to see her own car cam footage, which lots of smart people do that all the time now. Little do you know, your car is already recording you and sending it back to Big Brother. Here it is.
6: We have cameras everywhere in that town. You can't get a breath of fresh air in or out without us knowing.
7: Chrisana Elzer learned the power of Flock firsthand.
6: You were in town from 11:52 until 12:09. Exactly. Like I said, nothing gets in or out of the town without us knowing.
7: When a Colorado police officer showed up at her door holding Flock snapshots of her truck.
6: And here's when you left. At 12:09, that's when you left town.
8: To get?
6: No, to stop at Ridge Trail.
8: Wait a minute.
6: And take a package. Well, there's no shushing. I don't need to be.
8: Yes, there is. I need to know where this is.
7: The first thing he pulled out on the body cam is that Flock picture, the clear photograph of your car.
9: But here's your vehicle in the neighborhood many, many times, apparently casing houses, because you just can't drive through for work or visit other businesses. You can only be casing houses.
6: It is her. It is 100%. It is locked in. There is zero doubt. I wouldn't have come here unless I was 100% sure. 100%. It is certain. It is on video. You're obviously welcome to go to court.
7: Chrisana was charged with stealing a package, but it wasn't her. The porch pie it was somebody else. Multiple times you tried to show him your video evidence. He didn't want to see it.
9: Even when I called him back, he said, that's not my job.
10: You looked at a time of a crime. You saw my vehicle entering in the Flock.
6: No. What I did was, I did an investigation.
10: You called my wife a liar. You said this is trash.
6: I have video evidence. I don't know what you want me to say.
7: The charges were dropped after Chrisana spent weeks trying to get the police chief to look at her evidence. Time-stamped video from her truck and a neighbor's doorbell camera

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4: News this hour from Town Hall. I'm John Scott. U.S. launching new airstrikes against Iran, and Tehran responded by targeting Gulf countries. The strikes came hours after President Trump said recent Iranian attacks on ships in the Strait of Hormuz signaled the end of the ceasefire. A former Olympic canoe racer pleading not guilty to deliberately damaging the Lincoln Memorial reflecting pool. David Hearn from Bethesda, Maryland, faces a felony count of property destruction. Prosecutors working to show they have enough evidence to try Tyler Robinson in the murder of Charlie Kirk.
5: Charlie Kirk's widow and parents were back in court in Utah on Wednesday as investigators testified in the week-long preliminary hearing for the man accused of killing him. I was in the courtroom as an agent with the Utah State Bureau of Investigation described the night that defendant Tyler Robinson showed up with his parents at the Washington County Sheriff's Office to turn himself in. He has not entered a plea. Next in the case, we expect to hear parts of an interview with Robinson's roommate and romantic partner, Lance Twiggs. Prosecutors say they also plan to introduce as evidence an alleged confession note that Robinson left for Twig. Outside the courthouse in Provo, Utah, I'm Hannah Schoenbaum.
4: The United States heat wave posing serious risk, especially for vulnerable populations, such as the elderly, children, and outdoor workers. The heat dome affecting some specialty farmers who produce crops like fruits and vegetables.
6: Annie Woods, a vegetable and herb farmer in Kentucky who harvests by hand, has moved her work to the early morning and late evening to avoid the hottest parts of the day. The extreme heat has also shortened the harvest window for some farmers of certain fruits like raspberries. Specialty crop farmers often plant a wide diversity of crops to offset potential losses from extreme weather. Keith Peters reporting.
4: More on these stories from townhall.com.
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4: The International Monetary Fund has modestly downgraded its outlook for the world economy this year, citing the energy shock caused by the Iran war.
9: Fallout from the conflict is being tempered somewhat by booming investment in AI and other tech. The IMF now expects the global economy to expand by a sluggish 3% this year, down from 3.5% last year and from the 3.1% forecast issued back in April. The war pushed up energy prices, squeezing business and consumers. The IMF now expects oil prices to be up nearly 32% this year. Rich Thomason reporting.
4: New suspected Ebola cases reported in previously unaffected parts of Congo. The death toll in this latest outbreak has reached 600 now. The outbreak, declared on May 15, is caused by the Bundibugyo virus, which has no approved vaccine or treatment. News at 10.

0: fall 2027, teams can schedule up to 12 regular season games over 14 weeks ending after Thanksgiving. Additionally, the FBS and FCS Oversight Committee propose shortening the January transfer portal window from 15 to 10 days. More of these stories at townhall.com.
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0: 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Bill Martinez live.
1: Hey, good morning. Welcome. 6 minutes after the top of the hour right now. Bill Martinez here with Maria Espinosa from the Remembrance Project. Maria, good to have you with us. Happy 4th of July to you.
2: Yes, thank you, Bill. It's good to be here. Thank you for inviting me.
1: Well, you know, I want to talk about birthright citizenship, but also talk about the Remembrance Project. I mean, this is something that you and your husband, your organization, you guys have been on this for how many years now, Maria?
2: 16 years.
1: 16 years.
2: 16 years, exactly.
1: And this was all in response to American citizens being killed by people who had come into our country illegally.
2: Exactly. And, you know, this is not part of the plan of what we were supposed to be doing. And at most, I thought maybe 2, maybe 3 years, just to inform our legislators. But, you know, it just happened one evening. We were watching the evening news and saw a report about a Houston police officer being shot by an illegal alien. The reporter talked about another case prior, another police officer that was killed by an illegal alien, and that the wife had brought a lawsuit. And that actually, that's what intrigued me, because I was a legal assistant for years, and doing my research, I found out that it was over sanctuary city policies in Houston.
1: Even back then, 16 years ago, sanctuary city policies. Yeah, so this has been something that's been around for decades, sanctuary cities and protections of non-citizens, and what does it cost us? How many lives? Do we have an estimate at all yet in terms of how many American citizens have been murdered at the hands of, and we're not even talking, you know, rapes or robberies, right, or anything like that. We're talking just homicides that have been perpetrated on American citizens.
2: Exactly, 100% preventable, and those people had a right to live, and they should still be here with their families. We don't have a number on that, Bill, and it's very difficult, as you know, and that with the different administrations also, you know, these sanctuary city jurisdictions do not collaborate with the federal government. They don't keep track. If they keep track, they're not sharing them. So, you know, under Obama, it became more difficult, and the media outlets, which we now are fake news, you know, back then we didn't think that way. They simply would not inform the public of the immigration status of the perpetrator. So we don't have that number for a solid number. But you can look in our website and our Facebook page, the RememberanceProject.org, of the banners that we have up, which very difficult, again, to keep up with because there are so many killings, especially now.
1: Well, you know, here you were as a legal assistant, right? Previously, and
2: yes.
1: So you are starting to interact and do some research, and as you discover more and more of this, this had to be shocking for you. Like, how could something really on its face so illegally be operating in a constitutional republic?
2: Right, and goodness, that caught me off guard. Yeah, so at first it was absolutely shocking, and it still is. It just, you can't get that out of your head, and all the families, and reading memorial pages of the families, you know, the angel moms and dads, where they're missing their children, and they're putting ads in the paper on their, should have been their 16th birthday, you know, things like that. And we had no idea that this was such a huge problem. We focused on simply in the city of Houston, and then Texas, and then to other states, and we found that we needed to connect the dots for them. And that's why the Stolen Lives Quilt banners came to be, because we wanted people in Massachusetts to know what was going on in California and Texas, you know, and even within their own state, because we were losing our entire country, you know, one life at a time.
1: Exactly. You brought the quilt up. Tell our audience about the quilt for those that, you know, maybe just hearing about it for the first time, because this is so special what you've done as a part of the Remembrance Project.
2: Yes, it is a visual memorial for the victims. And we have their photo, their name, their age, a short bit of how they were killed, if it was a crash, if it was they were stabbed to death, shot. And also sometimes the family is able to, you know, if we reach them, or if they contact us, to put a little information at the bottom, you know, dearly missed, you know, they have a pet name for them, you know, their classmates and things like that on the bottom, so that we really, so the public gets to know, this individual, what we're losing. So, and that is on a polyester fabric. The individual stolen lights quilt banners are 3 feet tall by 2 feet wide, and at times we send them to, if there's three victims on one, we send that to maybe a group in that state. And I'm glad you brought that up, Bill, because we are gearing up to recognize the Remembrance Month in October, and that was teed off from President Trump's proclamation of a National Day of Remembrance back in October of 2020. Mm-hmm. So, you know, go to our website, everyone, our Facebook page at Stolen Lives QLT, and share those banners.
1: Yeah, the thing that's amazing, though we don't have the numbers, the thing that I was able to find out, Maria, is that every state of the union has experienced a homicide at the hands of an illegal migrant. And you think of the rippling effect. You say, oh, you know, and I get it. Some people say, well, that's just one person. No, it's not one person. It is a family. It is everything. It's the legacy of that family that's involved there. You know, and it just seems so callous because, you know, these are the kind of comments you hear sometimes in congressional hearings, that these discompassionate people think, you know, in order to justify the unjustifiable sanctuary cities, that they come up with these kind of, you know, discompassionate statements, Maria.
2: Exactly. You know, they're illegal, Bill, and basically unconstitutional because it places these illegal aliens above, and they're untouchable. You know, and some of those crimes that they commit, they're allowed to just pass, and that's so wrong. And, you know, I think this, when we first started, this was so bewildering to me that I thought, you know, why, if people are so strongly set on these sanctuary jurisdictions, then why don't they pay for that? If you are so set to protect and give illegal aliens protections and amnesty, well, then they should support them. Maybe we should have an illegal alien tax. And if you voted for supporting these illegal aliens, which is aiding and abetting, then you get to pay for it. I mean, it makes sense to me. I mean, how fast would those individuals change their minds about sanctuary city policies?
1: That's like so much of what operates in the government is that, and why we're at $39 trillion in debt, oh, by the way, is because you have these interest groups who come in and they get their cause, and somehow through wrangling and I think some political influence, they're able to tap into the treasury of the American people. And then here we are, whether it's abortion or sanctuary cities or things that we don't believe in, the American people have to unwittingly, you know, support their cause.
2: Yes, and I'll give you an example. You know, I testified, gave public comment before the Harris County Commissioner's Court, and at that time, the judge there wanted to give aid and abet legal defense fund type for illegal aliens in amount, I think it was like $250,000, $250,000. And this was 5 years ago. Wow. Today, Bill, they've received $8.3 million. And it's earmarked for another million this year. And especially after the drainage problems that we have after hurricanes in Houston, how many people were displaced and out of their homes. You know, we need that money to fix our roadways and our drainage system and help whoever else who are really, truly in need, and hardworking families who might be just down and out temporarily. So that gives you a picture. $250,000 now is over $9 million.
1: Exactly. Well, that's the way it happens, and it starts to grow like a weed, and it migrates all over the place.
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1: We're talking with Maria Espinoza. She's the co-founder and national director of the Remembrance Project. All that we're talking about here, Maria, what it comes down to, as one angel mom said, is that you're putting illegals ahead of American citizens. How is that just and fair?
2: It isn't. And that's the argument. You know, it is not. And, you know, we had one legislator even state that, oh, it's just one person. It's just one little girl's life. Well, you wouldn't feel that way, Mrs. Legislator, if you were in this angel mom's shoes. And if it was your only child who was brutally stabbed to death by an illegal alien who shouldn't have been here and should have been in jail because he had a criminal record, and right, where his own country would not even repatriate him.
1: Exactly.
2: Yeah.
1: Well, and this is the thing, and these angel parents, moms and dads, they're the ones that are, you know, not sleeping in the middle of the night, waking up in the middle of the night in pain, their heart is aching, and they probably you know, treasure the moment of sleep to where their mind can be, you know, kept away. But how do you do that? I mean, it's with them constantly. And then right, here it is, you know, we've got a 4th of July holiday, 250th, all that America represents, and yeah, your child has been murdered by an illegal illegal entrant into our country. And these parents are having to live with that and thinking, right, wait a minute, what's going on with my country that
2: exactly,
1: I cannot feel secure and safe?
2: Exactly. And, you know, and many times these family members have health problems, Bill, from all the trauma and
1: oh my
2: hurt
1: gosh,
2: and heartbreak. I see it over and over. You know, and it's, you know, very difficult for them. And, you know, you talking about it brings up, you know, feelings to your audience as well. And it's just, you just can't imagine, you know, what they go through every day then to hear in the news what's taking place in their country and hear their child lie 6 feet under while these politicians are filling, what I say, their campaign coffers with the money from all these open border pro-amnesty companies, possibly, while their child is 6 feet in America's coffins.
1: Yeah, you're exactly right, Maria. And you see, this all plays into, you know, whether we're talking sanctuary cities, and of course, the Supreme Court ushered their decision here this week on birthright citizenship. You see, this is all part and parcel of the problem that we have here in the country. So what they have done, you know, to, again, consistent with what you're saying, is they're disenfranchising America's citizens, and they're devaluing our citizenship, Maria.
2: Yeah, absolutely. And look, they roll this out. A happy birthday, America, by the way. Right? Yeah. Oh, it just angers me to know, and Bill, but we're focused, and we're doing other things also. But yes, absolutely, there are things that we can do that are solutions. You know, and those have been those solutions to birthright citizenship. Number one, it has to be interpreted properly. And, you know, I'm sure you know all this, but we can also give certificates of birth and of an illegal alien child who was born here. You know, you know, we're not saying they're not born, of course.
1: Yeah, right.
2: Which I've heard some people say was outrageous.
1: Yeah,
2: but we can
1: so
2: give them a certificate of birth, proving no amnesty, first of all, and birthright citizenship obviously is amnesty. So, you know, I believe that we can retroactively roll back this birthright citizenship. And look at third world countries are doing this. Why can't the United States of America?
1: Well, the will of the people.
2: They have to prove that their parents were citizens, or at least one.
1: Yeah, the will of the people has to be clearly, you know, voted out and discerned. And of course, that brings other issues, because we have the SAVE Act that needs to be passed so that we can secure elections, so that the consent of the governed is actually the consent of the governed, not the consent of the administrative state or these other NGOs that have an outside interest that is devaluing our citizenship, Maria.
2: Oh, absolutely. There are things that should be done and should have already been done. I mean, you talk about the NGOs. Why are our tax dollars going to these non-governmental organizations that are aiding and abetting illegal aliens? Mm-hmm. You know, why haven't we put a stop to all of that? Sure, it's going to be in a lawsuit, but look, it's ruining our country. It's destroying our country from within, and that's what we have to stop. And these people who employ illegal aliens as subcontractors or contractors, they have to be absolutely punished. And I would say, Bill, look, you know, when Donald Trump was running for the presidency the second time, he campaigned on mass deportation, which is exactly what we hired him to do, right? So why is it that these illegal aliens are still here? They've been given their pink slip. They've been given the opportunity to have a free trip back home, a free flight, with money in their pockets. So now I believe those who have property here, who have owned a vehicle, I think we need to implement RICO-type laws and confiscate that property, sell it, and repay the citizen taxpayer. That makes sense to me.
1: No, I agree, because the citizens, did we have a vote in this? I mean, arguably, you could say we didn't, because, you know, unfortunately, the ballot box has been compromised for decades, not just in the 2020 election. This has been going on forever. In fact, you know, it was a bit disturbing for me when there was discussion about some fraud taking place in the 2020 election. You know, Democrats even proudly said, well, if the truth be known, JFK was, you know, we kind of manipulated things in Illinois, and that's how JFK got elected. Are you kidding me? I mean, all so this is all acceptable parlance. This is all acceptable, you know, way to play the game in politics, right? That you can cheat and stuff the ballot box as long as, you know, the ends justify the means as determined by, you know, a small group of people. And I say small-minded. Because you have to be small-minded to attack our Constitution and to injure its foundation in such a way that it compromises, you know, the strength and the reason that our Constitution exists, which is we the people. It's a government up for by we the people, not the administrative state, not political interests. Certainly not now. I mean, here, you know, to your point earlier, Maria, look at all the outside money, the foreign money that's coming into our country. And it's not it's not just the trillions of dollars that Trump has been, you know, capturing for investment. We're talking about people who are coming in and subverting our young people. They have captured our institutions, whether it's education, the media, you know, right on down the line.
2: Right. Exactly. You said a lot there. So I do want to say that, look, there's a way to stop this corruption, and that is consequences, Bill. And we have yet to put people in jail. Look at the J6 or the January 6 people who were detained, in my opinion, unconstitutionally and illegally. And what they did to them, it's coming out, you know, is absolutely wrong. Who's going to pay for that, Bill? No one. So what happens is, they'll continue to do this. And you hit the nail on the head. Over a dozen years ago, I would say probably 14 years ago, that I was at a conference. I say infiltrated. It was liberals who got together, like CARE and environmentalists from California and others, very liberals, and self-proclaimed communists. You know, they talked about that there was something, this was back in June, right before Occupy, and they talked about that there was something going to take place that was nationwide and internationally supported. So outside money to subvert our government, to make it look like all these, you know, kind of Tent City and Occupy were just popping up organically, and that's not at all what was taking place. You know, to us, naively, we were just here raising our children, making sure that they did, you know, did their homework and volunteering for PTA and all, and, you know, making sure our HOA is not on our case about our glass or something, you know.
1: Right.
2: But yet, all around us, these people with nefarious ideas and to take down America, America-hating individuals, and, you know, some are citizens here, of course. They were planning. They were working, you know, to ruin our wonderful life here, what we have as America. So I think people need to understand that, too. And maybe some of us are seeing that and more with the news and the fake news and all. Yeah. And, you know, that's what we're up against. If we understand that there is an element out there that wants to destroy America, you will completely understand why some of this is taking place, and we wonder why our politicians, who many of them are in the pockets of some of these organizations or companies or PACs, you know, that's what's going on here. But there are more of us, Bill, than there are of them. They might have the money, they've got the bucks, but, you know, we've got the numbers.
1: Right, exactly. And the numbers must come together in the name of freedom, for the cause of freedom, as we celebrate our 250th anniversary of 4th of July. Maria Espinoza, she's the co-founder and national director of the Remembrance Project. The website they can go to, Maria?
2: TheRemembranceProject.org. And I ask your listeners to please continue praying.
8: 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Gas, food, you name it. 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So, what do? You rack up credit card debt, that's what you do. It's not your fault, it's the economy. And guess what? If you rack up too much credit card debt like some of us, you can't pay your bills. Then the credit card...
9: Louisiana Radio Network. I'm Jeff Palermo. The 5th District race now has its fourth Republican contender, with Stuart Cathy joining Gabe Vermette, Michael Eccles, and Misty Cordell. The big question is what Blake Miguez will do, whether he will run in the 5th or the 6th District. As for that 6th District, Greg Hilburn, a political reporter with the USA Today Network, says the field there so far is very thin.
10: Senator Rick Edmonds is definitely running, and it's still to be determined whether Senator Miguez will run in that district, as I suspect he would prefer.
9: Current 6th District Congressman Creel Fields has not decided if he'll run for re-election in the newly drawn district that favors a Republican to win. Louisianans no longer need to get a vehicle inspection sticker, but how does the new QR code work? State Senator Alan Seaball says the QR code sticker will go in the same spot as your current inspection sticker, and you will get them in 2027.
11: If you have a QR scanner on your phone and you scan the QR code, the only thing you're going to get is the VIN number, which by law is supposed to be displayed anyway.
9: LRN.
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9: Researchers at LSU's Pennington Biomedical Research Center have released their initial findings from their rural health study in Franklin Parish. Lead researcher Dr. Stephanie Broyle says some of the more notable findings include elevated rates of two key health factors.
13: Franklin Parish did have more overweight and obese residents than Louisiana as a whole. Slightly higher rates of high blood pressure and on par with some of the others, like diabetes.
9: Dr. Broyle says these findings underscore the importance of having strong health care in all communities, including rural areas. Individuals who are acting as agents and representing college and high school athletes with their NIL deals must now register with the state. Attorney General Liz Merle says new legislation gives her office the tools to ensure that those who seek to profit from athletes are held to rigorous standards of conduct.
14: Making sure that agents have some oversight as they are involved in basically negotiating NIL, name, image, and likeness contracts for athletes in this state.
9: LRN.
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1: Hey, we're back with you, America. 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Bill Martinez here. 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We're going to have fun. We're going to talk Chicago and Lee Luckney. Lee probably doesn't realize, Lee, I want to tell you up front. I probably should have had, several gold records along the years, because in Los Angeles, I played Chicago nonstop when I was working with the likes of Wolfman Jack and Charlie Tuna in Los Angeles. And in fact, I was the first one on the planet to play Feeling Stronger every day, because our program director, Bob Wilson, was with you guys out in Colorado, I believe, in the recording studio, and he brought a pressing of that song, and I was on the air at the time. He says, hey, this is hot off the presses, and I blew everybody away, because as you know, in the radio business, first of all, when you have an exclusive like that, that's real special, number one, but I not only played it once, but I played it twice back-to-back just for fun.
16: Great. So it became a hit. Instant hit.
1: Instant hit. And we loved it. So, of course, Chicago at the time was certainly one of my favorites, and I enjoyed it. So I kept teasing. I think Bobby Lamb and Pete had come by the studio several times, because they used to hang around with Wolfman Jack. And I said, hey, you guys owe me a gold record or two, just along the way, by the way.
16: There you go.
1: I mean, hey, I didn't ask for any, you know, any kind of the, you know, the revenues or, you know, like I was teasing Paul Williams about. I said, hey, you can give me like 10% of your royalties. You know, he did the same thing you did. He just laughed. But hey, look, we digress. But thank you for, you know, allowing me some time for reverie here. And it's just all to say that, gosh, you know, Chicago is still on my heart, still on my playlist, and just appreciate the talents and the gifting of, you know, what a group of guys that, you know, were pulled together in that group.
16: Yeah, we are very fortunate and guys, you know, like-minded guys who loved playing music and music together. And we love playing for audiences, and we still do the same thing today, even though there's, you know, many different guys in the band right now. The band still smokes, and it's a testament to the music that it holds up. I mean, the Eagles have one guy in the band, and the music still holds up.
1: Right. Well,
16: you know,
1: there's
16: many bands now that, because of their age, have had to get, you know, replacement players. But as long as the music works and you're playing it like you're doing it for the first time, it's going to go. It's going to go well.
1: Well, there it is. I mean, it has. Chicago has been a brand so well established, and as you said, you know, people know what to expect when they go to a Chicago concert. And we're looking forward to July the 4th. Tell us about that.
16: Yes. Once-in-a-lifetime performance, and we're going to be doing Saturday in the Park, Feeling Stronger Every Day, and 25 or 6 to 4 with fireworks.
1: Yes, of course. Yeah, exactly. Well, a Capitol 4th, and of course, as you said, once-in-a-lifetime, because this is the only time we'll celebrate our 250th birthday, right?
16: That is correct. And I believe it's going to be shown on July 3rd, 8 o'clock to 9:30 Eastern.
1: Excellent.
16: PBS stations across the country.
1: Well, what a neat experience. And, you know, we always enjoy a Capitol 4th, but we're definitely looking forward to it because one of our all-time favorite bands, that group called Chicago, is going to be on.
16: Yeah, I think I'll tune it in myself.
1: Yeah, why not? So what was it like, you know, when you got the invite, Lee, for the group to show up for a Capitol 4th? What did you guys think?
16: Oh, we had to make them twist our arm. Okay.
1: Yeah, right. Well, you know, Chicago is so Americana, isn't it? I mean, forget about all the politics and all that. Set that aside. I mean, you know, the group itself has reflected the musical heartbeat of a culture and a nation, has it not, over the years?
16: It has. And I am proud and I love being able to go out and represent that legacy every night. I mean, it is just so much fun to watch audiences react to each and every song. It's great.
1: Well, and as you said, Lee, I mean, here, you're the first American rock band to chart top 40 albums in six consecutive decades. That says staying power, doesn't it?
16: It does. Yeah. I don't know how I did it, but here I am.
1: Well, as you said,
16: I don't know.
1: Right. Well, you know, I mean, when you guys first got together, I mean, could you ever conceive that you would sell over 100 million records?
16: No. We just, you know, put one foot in front of the other and one note in front of the next, and it just started growing. And I can think of a lot worse things to be doing with my life right about now.
1: Well, I imagine you get those pinch yourself moments where you think, gosh, I'm doing this. I mean, for you, your musical career, tell our audience how that began.
16: My dad asked me if I wanted to play trumpet in the grade school band. Mm-hmm. And he took me in to meet the band director. He had a look at my teeth to see if I was going to hurt myself putting a brass mouthpiece against my lips.
1: Uh-huh.
16: And everything looked fine, so I started, and here we are talking all of a sudden.
1: Well, seemingly,
16: I can't believe it's 59 years.
1: Yeah.
16: It's amazing.
1: Yeah, that's what they say. Say, how did you do this? Oh, you know, 59 years plus a lifetime of experiences and all that you've gone through. So when the band started, when the band started coming together, what was the idea? I mean, because here it was. I mean, you guys came on with, you know, such rich brass sounds and, you know, rock blending together. This was a unique sound at the time.
16: Yeah, well, initially, for the first couple of weeks, I guess, we decided we were going to go to Vegas and be, you know, like a show band.
1: Right.
16: And, you know, steps and suits and that kind of stuff. But it wasn't too long into, only a few months into our career, that we tore the suits off of our back and played the hippies for a while. And then, you know, the music and the audiences started growing, and, you know, one thing led to another, and here we are talking. It's like it happened overnight, and I can't believe that it's that much time under the bridge.
1: Well, yeah, and it's amazing. I mean, here it is, your 59th year, as you say, and this has been 59 years of consecutive touring. You've never taken a break.
16: Never taken a year off, even in COVID. We worked the first couple of months of COVID. And then we had 15 months off and worked the very next year in July or so when we started back, when people were coming out of their homes again for the first time.
1: Mm-hmm. Well, you know, you talked about your start. You thought, well, you know, maybe we'll just go to Vegas. Well, go figure. You know, right observation and idea. Here you are now at the Venetian in Vegas, right?
16: Yes, exactly. Exactly. We'll be there again next year.
1: Well, that'll be your 10th year in a row there, selling out performances at the Venetian Theater. And what a great theater to play out of, right?
16: It is. It is very good. You keep expecting the Phantom to be coming down somehow.
1: Exactly. Well, as we wrap things up here, so many memories from your group, and you've given us so much, and you've been, you know, rightfully recognized and acknowledged, whether it's, you know, double platinum awards, you know, Grammy awards, and that, you know, it's a deserved credit for all the hard work and the blessings that you've bestowed upon us, Lee. So as we wrap things up, tell us what the July the 4th means to you as an American.
16: It's a once in a lifetime opportunity that we are relishing, and we can't wait for it to happen. And it will be gone in the blink of an eye, like everything else, and then we'll play another show the very next day.
1: Wow.
16: So, you know, life will move on, but this one day is only going to happen that one time, 250 years as a country.
1: Right.
16: Great opportunity.
1: Lee Lochning from the famous group Chicago has been our guest. They're going to be featured at a Capitol 4th, the 250th, on public TV stations nationwide. And you'll have a chance to even get a chance to see it on July the 3rd, right, Lee?
16: That is correct.
1: Now, is there a website they can go to for more information?
16: I do not know.
1: You do not know?
16: Go to chicagotheband.com.
1: Okay, chicagotheband.com.
16: Yes, okay. Our very own, yes.
1: All right, you got it.
16: I was expecting someone to come in and say another website, but chicagotheband.com will definitely do it.
1: We'll go to the one we know, that's for sure. Lee Lochning, thank you for being with us. Take care. All right.
16: Thank you. You too. 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
22: Hey, welcome back. Bill Martinez here, along with my good friend Jeff Carrere, Louisiana's own, and political commentator, host of the award-winning program Ringside Politics. Hey, Jeff, how are we doing?
23: Doing great, Bill. Thanks for having me.
22: Well, I'm on medication after the SCOTUS rulings. Well, some of them anyway. I mean, you know, hey, but it's like what SCOTUS gives, it takes away. It's almost like, you know, Justice Roberts wanted to somehow play nice, play down the middle and, you know, give some to Trump, give some to the Democrats. You know, he just seems to be such a political animal. He can't help himself.
23: Well, we knew that after Obamacare, and he worked hard to try to figure out a way to save Obamacare. And ever since then, I mean, I've just looked at him as being a very political justice and a very weak Republican. And, you know, so many of the Republican justices for the Supreme Court have been disappointments. I mean, you go back to David Souter, Sandra Day O'Connor, Kennedy, obviously Roberts. And now, you know, you can add Amy Coney Barrett to that list, right? Big time.
22: Yeah, it's amazing by contrast. I mean, the Democrats are up in arms, but, you know, you get the three Democrat appointed judges, and they're consistent. I mean, almost 100%, Jeff, that they've stayed, you know, stayed on the left. And, you know, it's like, well, that's not by accident, right? It's by design. It's who they are.
23: So we've got a problem with how we vet these judges. And we're not doing a very good job. President Trump has not gotten good advice. And, you know, the only consistent one that he has is Gorsuch. Mm-hmm. You know, Kavanaugh's better than Amy Coney Barrett, and Amy Coney Barrett's just like an acolyte of John Roberts, it seems to me.
22: Well, exactly. Well, I think they're too close to D.C. You need to get them out of there because everything, all the pressure there on them, you know, we talk about kiddingly, but it's true, the influence of the D.C. Beltway cocktail party circuit, you know, and, you know, where can they go outside of their homes or outside of the Supreme Court and be welcome there? And, you know, and that's a lot of pressure in that community that votes 96% Democrat.
23: Exactly. I mean, they go to the cocktail parties, they talk to their friends, they're in that little bubble, and you're 100% right. And so we had decisions that allow now ballots to be counted after Election Day, which is ridiculous. Mm-hmm. And we allow people to come here from all over the world illegally, have their babies here, and these are going to be U.S. citizens. I mean, Right. Again, no other country in the world is doing that. We're getting other countries have gotten away from mail-in balloting. So we now are stuck with this due to these Supreme Court decisions.
22: Yeah, they affirmed a cottage industry of, birthright birthism, right?
23: Right.
22: Birthism. And here it is. I mean, this has been a growing problem on top of the problem we already have with illegal immigration, Jeff. When you've got an administration that says, look, we've got to clean this up, you know, whether it's voter rolls or illegal immigrants and that sort of thing, a temporary protective status for, you know, people who've come to the country because their countries were in peril. But, you know, temporary is temporary. I mean, some of these people have been here for over 20 years, Jeff. It's amazing.
23: I know, and they've got to go. I mean, if the American people want them to go, so I mean, at least that was a decision that was a good one, ending TPS for Haitians and Syrians who had been here for years and years and years. So yeah, the Supreme Court gave us some singles, some doubles, but they gave the left some home runs. I mean, I don't know anything bigger than birthright citizenship and these mail-in ballots. Those are huge losses.
22: Well, this is, again, why the SAVE Act needs to be passed. It's also why Congress needs to get off its back end and do some work on these issues that Trump has been pointing out. You know, we talk about in terms of them being 80-20 issues, but when it gets to the Supreme Court, you're rolling the dice. And this is what we saw today and in this last session of the Supreme Court. And, we need Congress to do their job and pass these laws. And if we need to go so far regarding the 14th Amendment, you know, we need to have a change to the Constitution, and the people need to get involved and chime in and have this national debate and understand what birthright citizenship is all about and what the 14th Amendment originally was about, Jeff.
23: Right, and it wasn't about what's going on today, which is a perversion of what the original intent was. And, you know, I thought these some of these conservative justices were originalists. They tried to get into the mind of the original framers of either the Constitution or these amendments. And obviously they're not. They're political animals. And as you say, they're influenced too much by this liberal environment that they're in D.C. So the job of us, I guess, is to put pressure on this Senate to do something. And the problem is that they're not listening to the people. And once again, they're ignoring the will of the voters. We elected Donald Trump to do these things. He's trying to do them. Yet they're putting roadblocks in the way.
22: Right, exactly, because they don't really take the vote of the people seriously. They see Donald Trump as being elected as another anomaly. It wasn't, you know, the people really didn't mean that they wanted to take care of immigration. They really didn't mean that they wanted this administration to do something about fraud. They really didn't care about national security. I mean, that's just, you know, it's okay to have a terrorist regime have a nuclear weapon. I mean, you know, right?
23: Yeah, they obviously are ignoring the will of the people. And what you just said, everything from Iran to the border, are things Trump has consistently said throughout his career as a politician. We voted for him 3 times. You know, he's back in now, and he's having the same roadblocks he had in the first term. You know, the Congress is not doing what they should be doing. And sadly, after the first 2 years, we had a midterm where the Democrats won seats, and that's what I'm worried about happening here. We can't allow these Democrats to gain control of Congress, because that would be a disaster.
22: Well, especially where they are now. I mean, they are out of their minds. You and I had this conversation, I think, 4 years ago, and maybe longer, Jeff, because I predicted that the Democrats were so lost that they were going to unravel. Unfortunately, they fixed the election of 2020, and Joe Biden got in, and it stayed their execution. Now, they're just shooting themselves in the foot, you know, with this movement and the takeover by these socialists that have hijacked their party. I mean, thing. You know, they're totally out of the closet. I mean, we've known this for years, you know, back to the Obama years. We knew when Barack Obama called for the fundamental transformation of our country, it wasn't anything that was going to be constitutional, by no means.
23: And just remember, I mean, Bill, back in the 90s, I mean, we had Bill Clinton, who was talking about the era of big government is over, welfare reform, capital gains tax cuts. He created a surplus with Newt Gingrich working together, balanced the budget. I mean, so we've gone from that to where we are today. I mean, that's a major shift to the left among the Democratic Party.
22: Yeah, $39 trillion and counting in debt, Jeff.
23: Right. And back then, we had a surplus. I mean, it's and just from 2008 to today, we've quadrupled the national debt. And we're knocking on the door of $40 trillion. And nobody seems to be concerned about that, Bill. They don't seem to be doing anything about it.
22: Well, and the thing, Jeff, you know, these young kids that are upset about, you know, capitalism because of what, you know, what they're seeing, what they're realizing. You know, I keep telling people, I go, look, it's, you know, correct observation, wrong conclusion. Socialism is not the answer. That is the nightmare that has been realized, you know, over the history of mankind. Shared misery, humanity, the carnage that has taken place under socialism. You know, you want that coming to America? Are you real? Okay, but I get it. I understand your pain. You were told that if you went to college and got $100,000 of tuition debt, that all would be hunky-dory. It would be okay. But the system, the infrastructure of this capitalism system has been compromised in such a way that it's put all that in jeopardy. It's made a affordability an issue that was in large part, you know, yes, you can say, well, it's been a little bit of both sides, but primarily the Democrats are the ones that have driven with regulations and other political favoring that they've done to create this lack of affordability in housing and jobs.
23: Well, Bill, I just gave you two examples. New York, I mean, a perfect example of socialism. People are fleeing New York City. They can't afford it. The state is collapsing. Florida, a state where you have a red state, where you have a governor that's implementing tax cuts, balancing the budget. The state is booming. They now have many more citizens than New York. So that gives you an example of how socialism fails, how conservatism works when implemented correctly. Right. And that's exactly what Florida is doing. And that should be a model for all of our states.
22: Yeah, the other thing, Florida can count their votes in the same day of voting. California is still counting their votes.
23: Right. I mean, which makes this whole thing ridiculous. I mean, Bill, we got to get back to an election day. We can't do an election season. Mm-hmm. Okay, election day is election day. The winner's got to be known on election day. All of this other stuff is corrupt. It's just corrupt. And people lose faith in the electoral system because of it. And it's a crisis. So that's why the Senate has got to do something. I mean, but they seem to be unwilling to take action. So the president is now saying he's not going to sign anything. He doesn't care about the housing bill. He doesn't care about anything else. He just wants the Save America Act passed. So I'm looking at a confrontation coming here between the president and these senators.
22: Well, God bless Donald Trump for doing this, because it really is about the consent of the governed. And what has happened is the political elites, because this is their nature, they're elites and they believe they know better than the governed. And the governed needs to be told what to do. So this idea of the consent of the governed is an anachronism to them.
23: Right. I mean, they're out of touch. They're listening to the other elites. They don't care about us, the little people, the voters who had our demands. So we've got to remind them who's in charge. It's we the people. Okay? So I think we've got to increase the pressure on these eggheads, these fools up there who think that they can just lord over us. No, they're representatives of the people. It's exactly. We the people. So we've got to remind them of that, Bill. Mm-hmm.
22: You got it. Jeff Carrera, the native New Orleans and Louisiana's favorite son, also his award-winning program. Jeff, my friend, happy 4th of July. Happy 250th birthday, America, right?
23: Yes, indeed. It's going to be a great celebration, Bill. Thank you so much for all you do, and happy 4th to you and yours.
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0: West Bank and be in a downpour. You could be on the West Bank and be in sunshine and it's downpouring in Uptown or River Ridge, or on the North Shore, not on the South Shore, or on the South Shore, not on the North Shore. Today we had some thunder showers roll in, I don't know, around 2-ish, kind of brushed across the city. But then some parts of the city, like where I live, like that Carrollton Riverbend area up to Uptown, no rain. But then I believe down by like Napoleon in Uptown, you had rain. And then the CBD and Quarter and Gentilly and out in the east getting hit a little bit. No, it's just hit or miss. Afternoon thunder showers, a little cloud bank or whatever the hell you want to call it, a few miles wide rolling through the metro. Ridiculously high temperatures in America right now. Did you see some of these temperatures, Mario Brothers, a.k.a. Latinx? When Mario heard about Governor Jeff Landry hosting LSU's big boosters, the rest of the world doesn't matter. No, ridiculous. Mario, I think like 116 in Phoenix.
1: Wow.
0: And like they didn't get out of the 90s, so like you wake up at 3 in the morning, it's 98.
1: For sure.
0: Jeez. They say it's going to be between like $1.10 and $1.16 in Phoenix. Like the highs like 116, the lows like 110.
1: Jeez, yeah, I haven't been to Phoenix, but I've been to Vegas, and it gets pretty bad.
0: No, so. Vegas is in this cone of heat, if you want to call it that.
1: Yeah, I mean,
0: let's see what Vegas's temperatures are. No, Vegas 111.
1: Whoa, yeah,
0: that's what they're talking about.
1: Jeez,
0: Salt Lake City. Up in the mountains, Salt Lake City, 96.
1: Man.
0: 113 in Phoenix, 100 in Albuquerque. Denver's going to hit 90. Billings, Montana. I mean, we're getting towards Canada. 93 degrees. 101 in Dallas, 98 in San Antonio, 98 in Tampa, 98 in Little Rock, 96 in Raleigh, 93 in Atlanta, all hotter than New Orleans, 92. No, the Gulf saves our rear end, but not Tampa's apparently. They're going to have 98, we're only at 92. 91 in Boston. Just some crazy temperatures, but the insane ones, Mario, the 111 in Vegas, the 113, 116 in Phoenix. I believe Jim Mora lives in Palm Springs, if I'm not mistaken. They're going to hit $1.17.
1: Whoa.
0: Stay hydrated, coach. Stay hydrated, New Orleans. 89, 90 degrees right now. Small thunder showers rolling through earlier. Stay hydrated. It's still hot and humid as hell. I mean, it really is. 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They're everywhere. As I often say, this time of day, you're getting off work, driving home. From work to home, you might pass like two or three Rouse's. Mayor Moreno, yet another initiative. Man, she doesn't stop. I'm going to have to write down the list soon. Post them on the wall, Mario, because I'm going to have trouble keeping up. You know, the first one was potholes and sidewalks and street repair, and they've been on it. If you drive around New Orleans, there's a lot of streets being repaired, a lot of potholes, sinkholes that have been there for years are fixed all of a sudden. Been there for years and are fixed. And then it was, let's get the lights on. The street lights, the interstate lights, let's start the worst neighborhoods and move from there. I mean, taking on this elephant one bite at a time, coming up with initiatives and plans to implement to get the solution. Then it was the traffic lights. And we're going to pick out 25 to 40 intersections that are in the most need. Fix or replace. Repair or replace the entire intersection of lights. And then I love this. This is smart. We're going to look at some intersections that don't require traffic lights, where traffic lights presently exist. I can rattle off a list of them. Like Aretha Castle Haley and Felicity. That's more of an inconvenience light, like it's not a lot of traffic on either street, but definitely a light shouldn't be there. But then there are busy streets like Earhart, Broadway and Pine on Earhart in between Carrollton and Doc Francis Parkway. Those lights should not exist, should not be there on Broadway and Pine. The traffic signal should not exist. You want to stay on Earhart? The Broad Street down ramp. By the Bridge House, by the Burlington Coat Factory, by the road to get to the 504 Gulf. The road to get to 504 Gulf right by Bridge House, maybe there should be a traffic light there. Maybe. The one at the base of the down ramp, the Broad Street exit onto Earhart and Earhart itself, two different lights, insanity. Someone was on drugs or alcohol when they came up with that gimmick. No, there are so many crazy traffic lights. Marconi at Harrison, they had set up like a turning signal there because the Wisner Bridge was closed for a few years while it was under repair. The bridge is open, so go get the Marconi-Harrison light back to the way it was. Just crazy. And then, yeah, forget about synchronization. How about just like when there's a main street like Carrollton, and there's a minor street like Banks. Don't make the lights like equal, like Banks almost green light as long as Carrollton. Make the six-lane Carrollton light a lot longer than the two lanes of Banks, where there are 50, 60, 100 cars passing in one light cycle and three or four on Banks. You want me to keep going? Bienville and Carrollton. Wisner at Allen Toussaint. Wisner at Harrison, Wisner at Fillmore. It's crazy. Carrollton, that corridor is insane. Claiborne at Leonidas. That traffic light's crazy. It's like equal to each street. Leonidas, two lanes. Claiborne, six. I mean, just fix those basic mess ups. Anyway, I like the latest initiative, the latest and greatest by the mayor. I've talked about this one often. I'll fill you in on that when we return. That's called a teaser, Mario Brothers. I remember I caught a teaser in Baton Rouge. It showed me the stark difference between New Orleans and Baton Rouge. I go to LSU as a student. I'm watching news up there. And literally, they're like going to the break, and they show fire trucks pulling out of the fire station. And they're like, Hilo Road Fire Station had a call this afternoon. We'll have that next. And you're thinking like some fire. And then I'm like, even as a kid, in college, I'm like, They would have let off with the news with that. It wouldn't have been part of the B block. They come back and it's firemen going to a house where cats were in the tree, where they're getting the cats out of the tree. Miss Brenda's cat, Orange Boy, was in the oak tree, and the Highland Avenue Fire Department came and took care of business.
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0: This segment is brought to you by Colt 45 brand malt liquor. No, it's not. It's brought to you by MD 2020. You know what the MD stands for, Mario Brothers, a.k.a. Latinx? You don't know what the MD stands for? You're going to love it. I think, honestly, it's like a Martin and Douglas, like something like that, like the liquor manufacturer. Google it, Mario. What's MD 2020? What's the MD in MD 2020 stand for? The slang one is the best, though. MD. Is it MD? I don't know what it is. What does it say?
1: Oh, you were right. It stands for Mogan David, though.
0: Mogan David.
1: Yeah, M-O-G-E-N.
0: What's David. The slang? The slang's better.
1: Mad Dog?
0: Yes, Mad Dog 2020.
1: Mad Dog. I've heard that before. I've never heard of the Mogan.
0: No, but that's like the manufacturer, the distributor, whatever.
1: Yeah.
0: The people that make it. Not the distributors. Anyway, yeah, MD 2020. Mad Dog 2020. It's Mogan and David?
1: Mogan and David, yeah.
0: This segment brought to you by Mogan and Davis 2020. Does it say why? What's the 2020 part? Can you figure that out for us, Mario?
1: It's 20% alcohol by volume, and it came in a 20-ounce bottle.
0: Damn.
1: So 20.
0: Jeez and Pete's. Like regular wines, like 8 to 11, maybe 12. Yeah. Mm-hmm. You get like a 12 wine. You're like, damn, that's a lot of alcohol in this wine, 12%. Mm-hmm. Mm-hmm. It's 20%?
1: Yes.
0: Wow.
1: That's one of
0: those.
1: That's
0: brutal.
1: That's one of those drinks that's strong and it burns, but at the same time, it's
0: it burns.
1: At the same time, it's way too sweet. Like it's a lot of sensations at once.
0: Put it in a squirt bottle; it kills insects and weeds.
1: Pretty much, yeah.
0: Jeez, and Pete's.
1: I mean, wow. It doesn't burn like tequila, but 20%. Like
0: you've had MD 2020 before.
1: Yeah. Oh yeah.
0: Oh yeah.
1: Mostly underage, like when I was just trying to like.
0: Wow. So Mario's familiar with the MD 2020. That's been going on for generations.
1: I might not have even had it like into my 20s, but I'm not gonna lie. Statute of limitations probably up, like on the Mardi Gras trail and stuff. Yeah.
0: Hey, Google this, Mario. Sorry to keep busting your chops with this. Google, where can I purchase Everclear in New Orleans? Do you know what that is?
1: Yeah, dude. I have experience with that too. Yeah.
0: You've had experience. That is just that's like gasoline, but jet fuel.
1: Yeah.
0: That's dangerous. That's a $1.90 proof, I think.
1: Yeah, no. I remember a buddy had a graduation party and we made jungle juice using.
0: Yeah, that's Everclear. What jungle juice is what we use it for as well, Mario.
1: You get it at Martin Wine.
0: Okay. Now Google this. What is Everclear used for? What drinks is Everclear used for?
1: Okay.
0: I mean, it might be like, it's not used for drinks. It's used to clean varnish off of metal.
1: No, it really smells like cleaner whenever you...
0: Jeez and Pete's. 190 proof. Grain alcohol.
1: What drinks?
0: Very dangerous, I think.
1: Yeah,
0: it's a drink.
1: For sure.
0: I think very dangerous. It's like moonshine.
1: Jungle juice, apple pie, moonshine.
0: Wow.
1: Where you combine Everclear, apple cider, and like sugar and cinnamon and stuff.
0: Jeez.
1: And then Easy Breezy, which is Everclear, pineapple juice, cranberry juice, and lime.
0: Yeah, that's really easy. Yeah. Easy Breezy.
1: Strawberry, watermelon, tornado. Everclear.
0: There you go. It should be more of a tornado or a punch in the mouth, kick in the knee.
1: Everclear, strawberries, kiwi, oranges, and lime. Okay.
0: That's crazy.
1: A Harvest Sangria. That's
0: wow.
1: Everclear with the nectars like peach and mango.
0: I mean, what's the quantity of ever? Can't be a shot. There's no way.
1: No, it's
0: like...
1: It's got
0: to be like drops almost.
1: An ounce.
0: Yes.
1: An ounce of Everclear.
0: And 12 ounces of everything else. 16
1: yeah,
0: ounces
1: nah,
0: of everything
1: yeah,
0: else.
1: Nah, that, normally,
0: that stuff is friggin' jet fuel,
1: yeah,
0: I'm telling you.
1: It doesn't
0: Mario.
1: Go like that. You pour it like... Glug, glug, glug.
0: Nah, it'll blow your socks off.
1: Good times. That's just pure nostalgia. One, like MD 2020 is like high school and then Jungle Juice is college.
0: Thank
1: honestly.
0: You. I didn't know what the 2020 meant. Thanks for the info. 20 ounces and 20% alcohol by volume.
1: Shout out Mogan and David.
0: Yeah. Yeah, Mogan and David, MD Mad Dog. By the way, coming back down to planet Earth, this segment's not brought to you by MD 2020 or Colt 45 brand malt liquor. But I will tell you this, Colt 45 brand malt liquor does work every single time. At what? We do not know. We do not know. All right, Mayor Moreno's latest initiative. This one, new city hall options. A new city hall from like the ground up is somewhere between $150 and $200 million. Gutting and renovating the existing city hall building, somewhere between $150 and $200 million. So renovating the existing city hall building is just a no-brainer answer. No, no shot, no how. Let like Tulane or somebody from the biomed district take over that building, or the state was going to do a land swap. The state takes City Hall and the city gets Duncan Plaza, the park, and the state was going to tear down City Hall and make an extension of Duncan Plaza Park. That plan was not bad at all. Getting rid of that. I know it's Art Deco and the green windows and 50s, and someone will say it's historically significant architecturally. Maybe, maybe not. But let someone else deal with it. Let a company come in and convert it to a hotel. Let someone come in and make it office space. Whatever. Well, let someone else do it. Let the city sell it for millions of dollars and get away from it. And then a new city hall, that's a no-brainer. You're building one about 25-30% of the size tops. And you're thinking, today's technology, I mean, you get like AI, you get people that can think about the future and envision it. And what would City Hall be in 2035, 2040? What are the latest and greatest, newest city halls around the country, from super large towns to small cities to large cities, the ones that have been built, say, in the last 3 to 5 years or even sooner? What have they done? What's their technology? What's the cutting edge stuff? And they all have it in common, like it's a consensus. Go with that. About, you know, people are going to be doing it on their phone. You're not going to need the physical City Hall building. You're going to be reducing the employees. Like, if there was no AI and modern technology, New Orleans has a bloated government where the fat needs to be trimmed. So you're shrinking the workforce. That's the future thinking, not expanding it. And Central City is the location. It's such a no-brainer. It's such a great, obvious choice. And I'm not like patting myself on the back. As a New Orleanian, it's painfully obvious. You're right next door to the CBD. You're 6 or 8 blocks from the existing City Hall. You're like going from one side of the Superdome to the other side of the Superdome. From, you know, over by Tulane Avenue to the other side of the I-10 Pontchartrain Expressway in the Central City. You take like some, there's a bunch of blocks with lots all around them and just a few houses. You physically pick up these houses and move them down the street and consolidate them on the one block where their houses filling up the entire block. Want a little green space? Leave a lot open for a little park area for that block. Whatever. Work with the neighbors. Get with the neighbors in Central City and say, we want to move your houses and put them closer together so you're not next to blight or a lot that's abandoned and the weeds are a foot high. Going to make it more of a neighborhood. And then we're going to free up these lots for a new City Hall and some retail and, you know, things that support City Hall. And then you're going to have access to restaurants and coffee shops and things like that in your neighborhood. And we get rid of the blight and the empty lots and the overgrown lots and weeds and dumping sites. No, and you're right next door. It's no different. I mean, you're sitting on Poydras and Loyola. Poydras and Loyola. You're at the Plaza Tower site. The old Archdiocese building across the street that they used to leave windows in the old offices, lights on. I shouldn't say windows, the lights on in those offices at night in the form of a cross. That's a new hotel now. A new hotel. Multi-million dollar renovation. You're right there. You got to go to City Hall. City Hall on Perdido, right down the street. Or City Hall in Central City, right under the Pontchartrain Expressway, about equal distance apart. If you're at the Plaza Tower site, if you're at Lee Circle, if you're in the Warehouse District, if you're on Poydras down by the river, same time to go to Perdido or to go to Central City. So I love Helena Moreno's latest and greatest initiative, new City Hall options. I think gutting the existing building and or building a new City Hall building with the same square footage, same footprint, about 500,000 square feet, I believe it's something like that, for between $150 and $200 million is insanity. Think about something modern, cutting edge. I mean, Google it yourself. Like Austin or Charlotte. Check out these city halls and these cities that are much larger than New Orleans. 766-9480 is the phone number. Love to hear from you on a Thursday, 4 o'clock hour. 766-9480 is how you dial us up. 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Thursday afternoon edition of the program. Governor Jeff Landry and LSU President Roos have invited, what is it, Mario, about 40 or 50 boosters, several dozen of LSU's biggest financial donors to athletics, to the governor's mansion to discuss the future of LSU athletics financially. And listen to this quote. And get a first look at an alternative revenue-generating opportunity for LSU athletics. They stress they are not looking for donations. They're not looking for a check. One of a kind nationally could possibly change the future of college sports.
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1: 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I tend to think of myself as a one-man wolf pack.
0: With Corey Johnson.
2: 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Who's got a track record of getting results for hundreds and hundreds, if not a few thousand folks. Bradley Schneller joins us live again for a few minutes. What up, Bradley?
3: Oh, not much, man. Just enjoying this beautiful, gorgeous weather we have here in the summer of New Orleans.
2: Yep. A little warm out there.
3: A little warm. I like the sweat, though.
2: Yeah, no, exactly. Especially when you're working out, a good sweat, you feel like you're, getting some of the dirty toxins out of the body, flushing the body. Any truth to that?
3: Yeah, I guess so. A little bit.
2: Hey, Bradley, I thought it was interesting. You had a take on vanity for one of your weekly Stacked, usually on a Monday or Tuesday. Stacked members at your gym get this email blast, and you were talking about vanity and just being frank about it, no BS. And I think you said some pretty interesting things, like even the most humble person there's some vanity there.
3: Well, I mean, I think at the end of the day, all of us work out because we want to look good, and I've just there is a little bit of shredded truth to that to every single person. And if you're like, no, that's not me, you're lying to yourself.
2: Well, I mean, it's look good and healthy. You know, you want to be healthy,
3: oh,
2: right?
3: Yeah, absolutely. We all want to be healthy, right? Like, we absolutely all want to be healthy. But if I could say, hey, I'll wave a magic wand and you can be fat and healthy, or you can work out and look good and be healthy, people are going to work out.
2: Yeah. No, I'm with you. I hear you. No, that makes sense.
3: It's the exact reason why, you know, because, like, I say this all the time. What do I say? I say fitness is for wellness, nutrition is for weight loss.
2: Yep.
3: Okay? You can be healthy, pretty healthy, and a little overweight. That is an absolute thing. Okay? Maybe not the healthiest. You're also not the healthiest if you're absolutely too lean. But you can be healthy and be overweight. All it takes is some strength training, some cardiovascular training, and maybe you just live in a little bit of a caloric surplus from time to time or enough to keep you overweight. You can be pretty healthy.
2: Yeah, check. No, go ahead.
3: But if that was the case and we just wanted to be healthy, then Ozempic sales wouldn't be through the roof and you wouldn't have all these people who just need to lose 10, 15, 20 pounds on some type of GLP-1.
2: Bradley, I had your quote. Nutrition is for weight loss. Fitness is for wellness. You can't outwork a bad diet. I'm proof of that. I've gotten lean. I'm much better shape than I've ever been since I was in high school. But because I continue to eat the wrong things, like French fries, onion rings, sometimes M&M's, ice cream, crap like that. I'm not shredded, Bradley. I'd have to change the diet to get shredded, right?
3: Yeah, absolutely.
2: Anyway, Bradley Schneller's with us. It's kind of like wherever you want to be. You know, what's good for me is I know that's the problem. I'm not in denial about it. And if I want to get more lean and kind of, quote, shredded, that's what I got to do. Hey, Bradley, what's the difference between shredded and bulked up?
3: Yeah, Yeah, so shredded would mean you have a low body fat percentage. You have definition everywhere. You can see all your muscles. Whereas bulked up is like you are trying to gain muscle. In order to gain muscle and do a good job at it, you have to be in a caloric surplus. So a lot of people, most men, want to get big, right? They don't want to be fat, but they want to get big. So that's a bulk up. So you need to eat in a caloric surplus while lifting weight in order to do that.
2: So shredded, you might be 175 pounds, and bulked up, you might be like a buck 90?
3: Yeah, I'm shredded. I'm not bulked up.
2: And what do you weigh, Bradley, just out of curiosity?
3: I weigh 172.
2: Oh, wow. I'm just making up numbers, and I'm pretty close. And then if you were like, I'm going to get bulked up, in what, 3 to 6 months, and then what would you weigh?
3: You know, I was listening to this doctor, PhD, Dr. Mike Israetel, who's a bodybuilder and a PhD, and he does a lot of nutrition work and stuff like that. He's pretty spot on. And he said, like, if you really wanted to put on muscle, you would have to work on this for years and be okay with getting a little fat along the way and then maintain that amount of muscle mass for 1 or 2 years. And I'm talking about, like, someone like me getting up to 210, 215. For everybody listening, I'm almost 5'10". Maintain that for a year and then decide to take weight off and maybe drop back down to 180, 185. And then I would be lean with a ton of muscle. But what people don't really understand is getting lean or shredded is a lot, lot easier than bulking up.
2: Like Bradley Cooper for the sniper role or Jake Gyllenhaal, whatever his name is, for the fight movie, the boxing movie. These guys said they did it in months, Bradley, but 8,000 calories a day and 3 or 4 hours a day working out and crazy things like that.
3: I recently listened to Hugh Jackman get an interview on what he did to become Wolverine. And it's like eating for him, you know, 5,000, 6,000 calories, something like that, maybe more, maybe like 8. But watching every little thing you eat to where it's perfectly curated, you know, this amount of protein, your carbohydrates are coming from like rice, potatoes, and vegetables. You're limiting your fat so that your body fat distribution along the way is a certain way. They still gained fat, right? And then probably just took off fat at the end. But what none of these people are saying, which I can tell you from a scientific standpoint, absolutely must happen in order to put on that much muscle in a 2 to 3 month span, okay, or let's say 6 months, they're supplementing with something. And by supplementing with something, I mean something that goes into a syringe that you inject into your body.
2: Bradley Sneller is with us. His gym is Stacked Gym on River Road, right past the River Shack. The website, stackedcoaching.com. This is what Bradley does for a living. He is a professional, an expert at this, nutrition, fitness. He's passionate about these things, and you'll figure that out day one if you join his gym, stackedcoaching.com. Hey, Bradley, you had another email blast. I thought this was great. I think you need to take it to a whole other level than what you were talking about. Kind of you know, what Stacked has done for you, what the gym's done for you, how it's inspired you, how it's changed your life for the better. Like, send us, you know, this info, and you're going to kind of repost it in these email blasts, I guess. And gym members will be sharing it amongst gym members. And I think that's great. I think you need to ask the gym members, A, send us the stuff, B, we're going to post it internally, and C, I'm going to post it on social media platforms where Stack Gym or you personally are part of, and let people see these inspiring comments. Because I'll tell you right now, for me,
3: they will.
2: Exactly. You got to. You got to.
3: It will be on social media for people's sake.
2: No.
3: Because it is motivational, inspirational, because like what you want to see is normal people, right? And what I mean by normal people is you're not some 20-year-old Instagram influencer. You're someone who has a job, goes to work, maybe has kids, and they're upper 30s, 40s, 50s, and I'll even say 60s, right? Like, Corey, my man, you know, you're looking great. Just hit that decade, right? And what you did to accomplish what you did in the amount of time, because, like, the reality is you can think it's really difficult. You can think it's really hard. But where you started, Corey, 2 years ago to where you are right now and how quickly that came together is kind of nuts if you look at it. Like, it's only been 2 years, but to some person, 2 years might seem like a long time, but it's really not.
2: No, I agree. It seems like I just joined the gym. It's all still new to me. I go, it's like when I play good golf, I go in with, you know, kind of lower expectations and try to be focused. That's what I do at your gym. I try to do the best I can do every time I go in there, give it my all. The thing that's great about your gym, Bradley, you, with the professional advice on everything, easy to talk to, all that. You're there all the time. You want to talk with everybody. I saw you helping someone today. And then the community. Everybody's on the same page. There's no politics or religion. Everybody's helping each other. It's a light environment. Everybody's focused on getting through the workout, pushing each other. So, yeah, I implore people like me that have struggled to get in shape for decades. StackedCoaching.com might be the trick.
3: Oh, I appreciate that, Corey.
2: No, it's true. You're a life changer for me, brother. That's true, Bradley. I don't say that kind of crap. I'm not a member of clubs and stuff. I don't go to the hunting blind with a bunch of dudes, and there's no problem with any of that. Not knocking any of that. That's just not me. So for me to embrace your gym like I do is something that I don't normally do. So for whatever it's worth, it has changed my life, and I'm not someone that can be that motivated or changed. Bradley, thank you, brother.
3: Thanks, man. Have a good one.
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0: Uptown, Carrollton, Riverbend, Holly Grove, Kirktown, Gentilly, Lakefront, West Bank, Lakeview. It's Corey Johnson on the Neutral Ground, where New Orleans is heard.
1: Yeah, you right. Thursday afternoon edition of the program. Corey Johnson with you with a full slate. Helena Moreno, another initiative, another good one. Jeff Landry and LSU President Roos have invited a few dozen LSU big-time money donors to the governor's mansion, and they don't want them to bring a checkbook. They're not looking for donations. They want to discuss the future of LSU athletics financially. I'll fill you in on that in a second. The Sugar Bowl to host a national championship game next season, and then today it was announced a lot of playoff games, like every year, the Sugar Bowl will be part of the playoffs, either a semifinal or quarterfinal playoff game. Super Bowl 2031, New Orleans appears to be the favorite, and we might find out this fall, most likely. It'll probably be at the next NFL owners meeting in the fall when they announce the 2031 Super Bowl site. It better be New Orleans. It better be New Orleans. Hey, one of the best hamburgers in Metro New Orleans can be found at the Swamp Room on Vets, between Transcontinental and I-10, between Zapardo's and the Honda dealership, the Swamp Room and the legendary Swamp Burger. It's a consensus. Talk to your friends that love hamburgers and you respect their opinion and go, where do you find some of the best hamburgers in New Orleans? I mean, before we talk about the Swamp Room on this show, on National Hamburger Day, I was like, Port of Call, Snug Harbor, Swamp Room, Beach Corner. I just rattled those off right off the top of my head. No, the Swamp Burger is fantastic. Most of those great burgers I mentioned are 8 ounces. The Swamp Burger's 10, falling out of that standard bun. Open late every night, and open 11 a.m. every day for lunch. Yeah, get the Swamp Burger for lunch at the Swamp Room on Vets. Jeff Dorson joins us. He's with the Humane Society of Louisiana. He's been running that place for over 35 years. He came down here from Indiana over 35 years ago. Thought he'd be spending a few weeks, maybe a month, tops in New Orleans, tops, try to get some things done. And then a few weeks and a month turned into 6 months, into a year, into a decade, into 3.5 decades. He's never left. Inch by inch, foot by foot, yard by yard, Jeff has gone out and saved thousands and thousands and thousands of animals over the last 35 years. 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They've got pictures and video and photos and little write-ups underneath telling you exactly what's going on and what they are doing, what they need. 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What's happening, Jeff?
2: Hey, always appreciate the kind words and the, you know, encouraging your listeners and viewers to donate. That's the juice. We can't do it without their help. But we had a pleasant afternoon with the Stams, the Carol and her husband, Andrew. They're in Harahan. Big controversy last year, where a few neighbors complained that their birdhouses for purple martins. Purple martins are migratory. They travel thousands and thousands of miles from South America to our region and back again. And yet they're one of the few birds that I know of that are human-dependent for their housing. They don't build nests. So Native American Indians realized that many, many years ago and would put up boards. They'd carve them out, because the birds are small and they felt safe, and they would use gourds as housing. Well, many people now in America do that because we've cut down many trees, but they don't build nests. So this beautiful couple every spring puts up big, about 70, I sent you pictures, bird houses on long poles. Sure enough, they know where to go. Every year, 70 or more return and have babies and then go back to South America.
1: Wow, that's unbelievable. And some neighbors complained, and they got cited, basically, with creating a public nuisance or something like that?
2: Yeah, slightly complicated. The first time go-round, the judge dismissed it. Then Harahan, under the mayor, criminalized it. They wrote a whole different segment of law that something like bird droppings create a public nuisance. Don't quote me, but I think that's what happened. And sure enough, they went to trial. I attended it. The judge found them guilty, which is horrible. I mean,
1: were there bird droppings all over? Was it like noticeable, like someone had a bunch of chickens? These are birds. They're birds all over the place. They crap wherever they crap. No, it's not like, you know, it's arbitrary. Was there like some area that was just covered in bird droppings that wasn't on their property?
2: Well, the neighbors are saying they're inconvenienced by having to wash their lawn and cars and driveways, and the stand said, we'll pay for everything. We want to be good neighbors, but, you know, let these birds be.
1: Yeah, I'm wondering if there's any truth to it, that there's, like, bird droppings all over because of these birds specifically and off the property. Well, I just don't see that. I mean, it's not like chickens or roosters running around a yard dropping everywhere. So anyway, a judge finds them guilty. It's under appeal. What's crazy is Harahan calls itself a bird sanctuary city.
2: Yep, and purple martins are federally protected, so there's some strange dynamics going on here. And we lost the first round, and I'm terrified. The population of all birds are decreasing dramatically, loss of land and poaching and what have you. So now we're faced with... Harahan used to have thousands of birds, purple martins, every spring. We're down to a few families, like maybe 100 out of thousands. That's how fragile this population has become.
1: No,
2: we don't help them.
1: We should be, I mean, we're an island. New Orleans is in a marsh and a wetland. We're situated on top of the subtropic zone. We should be the luscious, greenest city with so much wildlife all around it. And we have a lot of wildlife around us. I just mean in the city, the trees should have all kind of more wildlife that would be in any other city that has a tree canopy.
2: And we don't.
1: It's crazy.
2: Nope.
1: It's crazy.
2: So we spend the time this afternoon recognizing them, saying that they're valuable, they're contributing to our community. We gave them our Conservation Champion Award.
1: Nice.
2: And they were tickled because everybody likes to be acknowledged for what they do. We gave them some beautiful flowers and a plaque, and so be it. They deserve it. Andrew and Carol Stam, STAMM, couldn't be nicer.
1: That's Blue Boy saying, support Jeff and the Humane Society of Louisiana. You can donate right now. HumaneLA.org. Keep doing what you're doing, Jeff.
2: Back at you, Corey. Thank you for the opportunity, bro.
1: Yeah, right back at you. That's Jeff Dorson, HumaneLA.org. That's Blue Boy saying, donate right now.
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Ridiculous temperatures.

No, just some absolutely crazy temperatures around America predicted for the next few days. Like, I mean, we're like 92, and it's crazy because all around us, Tampa 98, San Antonio 98, Dallas 101, Little Rock, Arkansas 98, Raleigh 96, Boston 91. And then over west, it gets out of control, like Albuquerque, New Mexico, 100, Denver, 90, Salt Lake City, 96, Billings, Montana, 93. I mean, Montana is north of Canada. You know, Billings is a couple hundred miles from Canada, 93 degrees, Phoenix, 113, Vegas, 111. Las Vegas, 111, 91 in Boston. I mean, these are crazy temperatures. Stay hydrated, New Orleans. We know how to handle the heat, the sun. We try to stay out of it. You know, legally, you can crank up a mower. You can start hammering, you know, nails. About 7 a.m. If I owned a landscaping company, contractor, I swear I'd be like, guys, we're going to work 7 to 11. And then we're going to come back at 4 p.m. and work till 8. And that's our 8 hours. 7 to 11 in the morning. And then I'll see you guys about 5 hours later at 4 p.m. and we'll go till 8. So 4 hours on, 5 off, 4 hours on. That's our day. It's just too damn hot. I mean, I play golf in the summer. I try to tee off first, like 6:30, 7, 7:30 at the latest. Try to get off the golf course ideally like by 10 a.m., 10:30 at the latest. I mean, start creeping up to 10:30, 11, it starts to get crazy hot. From like 10:30, 11, really before that, 9:30, 10, till about 4 or 5 in the afternoon, it is just brutally hot and dangerous. So stay hydrated. Mayor Helena Moreno, yet another initiative. We have the, you know, fix the potholes, fix the sidewalks, fix the streets. Anyone who drives around New Orleans regularly has seen many, many sinkholes and potholes that have been there for years, repaired, fixed perfectly. Some just improved, but improved. Another initiative, get the street lights on, get the interstate lights on. They're doing it. Lights are coming on all around the city. Another initiative, I mean, she just keeps rattling them off. And none of them are a bad thing. Yesterday, New Orleans East Investments and Job Corridor. And it's not just like wishful thinking. It's a plan, and it's being initiated, and it's based around two major entities. The Michoud Industrial District, NASA, you know, launching rockets. That's viable. It works. Some of the best jobs we have in the region are in New Orleans East at NASA. And then the future international terminal, this $2 plus billion container terminal in Violet in St. Bernard Parish. They're going to build an elevated road from the terminal all the way to Parish Road I-510. So you're going to be able to get from the port to I-510, the interstate I-10, pretty quickly. And St. Bernard's going to have an elevated emergency road to evacuate during hurricanes. And you're going to be able to, they're right next to each other. I mean, via I-510 and this new road, you'll be able to bring something from NASA to the port to NASA in 10 minutes. So there's a plan based around those things. Aerospace, advanced manufacturing, maritime commerce, transportation, logistics. Try to revive the East. Now, the mayor, yet another initiative the very next day. New City Hall options. Putting a team together to bang this thing out. She might be looking at that as like, you know, Mitch Landrieu, he built Louis Armstrong International Airport. He was the mayor that got that done, like Mitch or not.
and Helena Moreno, maybe the new City Hall. These are like legacy projects that are there for years, for decades. Now, New Orleans is in desperate need of a new City Hall. There's already been a study. A new City Hall, somewhere between $150, $175, $200 million. Gutting and renovating the existing City Hall building, somewhere between $150, $175, $200 million. I say go into Central City. And you don't build a city hall at 500,000 square feet like the existing one. You build one at a fraction of that size. You scour the country from very large towns to small cities like New Orleans to large cities that have built a city hall within the last 1, 2, 3, 4, 5 years. And you see what they're doing. And you embrace these consensus innovations they've all embraced. You're thinking about a city hall for 2035, for 2040, not for 2027, 2027, 2028. You're thinking about a city hall that has a lot less employees than it does today by natural attrition and AI and future and technology and smartphones and people doing it from away. They don't have to go to the physical building except for certain things. And you think about all this before you just, hey, we're going to build a building the same size as we have today. Follow what other towns and cities have done around America with their modern futuristic city hall. No, a third, 25% of the square footage, a much smaller, more, you know, citizen-friendly building for the few things that citizens have to go down to City Hall to get done. And you put it in Central City. Right next to downtown, right on the other side of downtown, Pontchartrain Expressway, I-10, right on the other side of that, Central City. There's so many houses that are viable, people living in Central City, and they live next to a lot that's, you know, 5-foot weeds or a burned out car in a lot, a dumping site. They're more blighted lots on the block than houses. Now, you get with the neighbors in Central City, they're number one. First and foremost, and you get them engaged. They're part of the plan. They're the decision makers. You talk about we're going to consolidate your houses on a single block, so we're going to have blocks of houses, and the blocks are full. You're not going to live next to blight or a lot that's overgrown or a dumping site for trash and junk. And then it's going to free up lots, whole lots and city blocks where you can build a new city hall, where entities that normally surround a city hall, restaurants, cafes, barrooms, whatever, dry clean or whatever, surrounding city hall. Private people coming in, buying up space, putting their business there. And it's right next to downtown. It's not like, God, Corey, you're putting it, you know, way out on Poland Avenue at the old naval facility. You're putting it right next to downtown. If you're at the Plaza Tower, City Hall would be equal distance to Central City City Hall or the existing City Hall. If you're, say, by the Plaza Tower, or if you're down Poydras by, like, the river, or if you're in the Warehouse District, same distance. You're on Broad Street at the jail, at the courthouse down there, traffic court, whatever. Got to get to City Hall, same distance to downtown and Central City. And you're giving Central City a leg up, an area that desperately needs it. And downtown, you're freeing up that space where maybe Tulane or some other entity comes in, takes it over, becomes part of Biomed, or who knows? Maybe they transform it into a hotel or office space. Let some investor put the money into it. 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
4: 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The phone lines are open, 766-9480. Governor Jeff Landry and LSU President Roos invited a few dozen of LSU's biggest money donors to the governor's mansion. And they're not looking for donations. They said, don't bring your checkbook. They want to discuss the future of LSU athletics financially and, quote, get a first look at an alternative revenue-generating opportunity for LSU athletics. First of its kind nationally, and could quite possibly change the future of college sports in America. I've got the actual letter that Jeff Landry and his peeps, Wade Roos, the president of LSU, sent to these donors. College athletics is at a financial crossroads, and we're feeling it every day at LSU. As someone who has contributed generously to our athletic programs to keep them operational, you know how unsustainable the budget of the athletic department looks and how hard TAF has worked with our donors to assist. Governor Jeff Landry supported the presidency of Dr. Wade Roos because he believes Wade is an innovator, especially as it relates to economics, financing, and revenue. The governor and the president are inviting you to a private event at the governor's mansion on Monday, August 3rd, or Wednesday, August 5th, beginning at 6 p.m. to get a first look at an alternative revenue-generating opportunity for LSU athletics that is first of its kind nationally and could quite possibly change the future of college sports in America. Let me be clear. This is not an ask for money. It's not a fundraiser. It's informational. This is a conversation about the future of LSU athletics. Please let me know as soon as possible if you're willing to attend one of these exclusive meetings at the mansion and which date works best for you. And remember what unites us all. It's three letters, two colors, one state. We are all LSU. Hope to see you soon. I honestly have no idea what Wade Roos or Jeff Landry could possibly be coming up with. And maybe they didn't come up with it. Maybe someone else brought up the, hey, we've got X amount of dollars. We're willing to invest or do this for LSU. And you get this in return. LSU's about to build a new arena. It's about $500 million. It'll end up costing more than what the Smoothie King Center costs to build and probably what the Saints and the state are going to put into it to improve it. The LSU arena may cost more than that, like $500 million. And I'm sure that's yesteryear prices. It'll probably end up being $556, $650 when it's all said and done. Who knows? A private equity firm is coming in and building the arena on LSU's campus. A private equity firm, Baton Rouge needs an arena. A private equity firm could buy land in Baton Rouge and build an arena. But what is that? That's a building in Baton Rouge. They got to market it. They've got to get a naming rights deal, all of that. You have the arena at LSU where LSU plays basketball, men and women's. Will Wade's back, Kim Mulkey, where the LSU gymnastics team, national champions, they'll be, you know, there. So it's the home of LSU, but it's built with this, you know, equity money, private equity firm, putting up the $500-600 million to build this state-of-the-art arena, and they own everything outside of LSU athletic events. Men's basketball, LSU owns it, has access to the arena. Women's basketball, LSU owns it, they have access to the arena. Gymnastics, volleyball, the arena. Concerts, anything else that, you know, has nothing to do with LSU, the private equity firm markets that and sells that and keeps all the profits, nothing to LSU. And it's on the LSU campus. Now, that's how it becomes viable. It's LSU's arena. That's how the private equity marketing people go sell it. Now, in Baton Rouge, it's strange. Like, you're like, man, if it would have worked already, they would already have done it. The Centroplex and the PMAC, they don't have the roof support to hang stuff that all these concerts you go to rely on. A lot of concerts build scaffolding and stage stuff from the ground up, and a lot of them hang stuff from the ceiling. And these shows have a set thing. This is what we do. The arenas and venues we go to all can handle this because it's normal. It's every day, unless your place is old, and the Centroplex and the PMAC can't handle that. So it takes Baton Rouge out of so many concerts and events because they don't have the ceiling or roof strength to support these things that would be hanging or dangling from there. This new arena is obviously state-of-the-art. It'll have all of that. So they're filling a void. These private equity firms, they don't get in it to lose money. No, it's a win for them. It's a win for the Baton Rouge economy with concerts and people out spending money. It's a win for LSU. They get a state-of-the-art venue facility. They've already got a sponsor. LSU keeps that money, I believe. Our Lady of the Lake Hospital in Baton Rouge is the sponsor. But, you know, the PMAC's not going anywhere. They're building this across the street by, you know, the baseball stadium by Alec Box across Nicholson Drive towards the river. Like by the vet school, but, you know, towards Fred's Bar, towards New Orleans, down Nicholson. The PMAC will remain, but boy, the PMAC name is world class. Pete Maravich Assembly Center, Eddie Robinson Stadium, Louis Armstrong International Airport. Louisiana's got three of the best public venue names in the world. In the world. You got to somehow put the PMAC name on the new arena. You know, the Pete Maravich, the Our Lady of the Lake Pete Maravich Assembly Center. It's too good of a name to have it at just the old facility. It needs to be carried over. It's such a strong name. Corey Johnson with you, 766-9480. 766-9480. Now I'm wondering if it's private equity that LSU is looking at. They get a percentage of the profits when we increase the, you know, value of this team. Mario, I forgot what the LSU football program's worth. It's, I think it's like $1.5 or $2.5 billion. I think it's something like that. Mario, I'm not going to put you to work. I'm going to use my own Google. Okay. What is the value of the LSU football program?
5: Oh, I don't know if it's maybe a billion. I don't know.
4: $1.5 billion.
5: Yeah, there you go. Sounds about right.
4: Making it the fourth most valuable college football program in the nation. If it were an independent franchise, it would rank among the highest grossing athletic brands in sports. That's pretty amazing. What's also amazing to me is just in the last 2 years, the LSU athletic department went from like one of 25 out of 300 plus in America that makes money, that generates a profit. The other 300 plus athletic programs in America all lose money. I mean, for LSU, 90% of their sports lose money. The only sports that make money, just two. Football, bringing in like 97% of the revenue, and men's basketball, win or lose, makes money at LSU. Even right now, the program at like its lowest level, no one at the PMAC, that program draws a profit. You know, Kim Mulkey with 12,000 in the PMAC, Alec Box with 10,000 a game. Women's basketball, baseball loses money every year, year in, year out, national title or not. Never makes a profit, never. Men's basketball does, and football does. It's all TV contract related. No one's watching baseball on a level they watch basketball. No one. At LSU they do, but nowhere else. And if you're an LSU fan like me, an alum, a fan, you don't want baseball to be ahead of men's basketball. And if you do, then you need to figure out why you would want that. What's your agenda? What's your... Because it's not a revenue generator. You want basketball as a powerhouse. You make millions more in profit. Millions. Baseball wins a national title. Women's basketball wins a national title. You lose money. Just how it is. Corey Johnson with you. No, I'm wondering what it is. I'm thinking it has to be like a private equity firm. And this $1.5 billion value of the LSU football team. And some private equity firm with a really interesting idea approached LSU. Approached LSU. And Landry and Roos are getting together because they don't know what to do. And they're getting together with some of the most financially, you know, set LSU boosters to get their opinions.
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3: Corey Johnson.
6: Yeah, you're right. Thursday afternoon edition of the program, the 5 o'clock powwow continues as we head towards the weekend. What we do best in New Orleans. Mayor Helena Moreno, from day one, has been trying to take a bite out of the elephant with different initiatives, coming up with initiatives, backing those initiatives up with a real plan and goals, and implementing the plan. And we're seeing results. The first initiative was streets and potholes repaired. And if you drive around New Orleans, you see streets being repaired all the time. You're seeing potholes and sinkholes and other problems with roads that have been that way for years, all of a sudden smooth and fixed. Some completely repaired, others an improvement with some, you know, blacktop and the pothole filler and things like that. But that initiative is real and we're seeing results. Turn on the lights, another initiative. Get the street lights on, get the interstate lights on, especially in high crime areas, because where it's dark and there's no light, it's a magnet for crime. You light it up, it's bright at night. Criminals stay away. So we're seeing interstate and city lights coming on. Just common sense basic things that other mayors for years have neglected, thrown in the towel like it can't be fixed. Then it was the traffic signals initiative. Let's find 25 to 40 or traffic signals, intersections, that are most desperate for repair at the least or full-blown replacement of the traffic signals. Let's identify 25 to 40 intersections. I love it. And let's identify existing traffic signal intersections that don't need a traffic signal. And I love this because there are many examples of that around the city. On Earhart, between Doc Francis Parkway and Carrollton, on Earhart and Pine, another block away, Earhart and Broadway, right by that concrete factory thing. Don't need traffic lights there. Earhart by Broad Street, the Broad Street down ramp. There's a traffic light at the bottom of the down ramp. They don't need to be there. Central City, Felicity at Aretha Castle Haley. Unneeded traffic light, electricity, the maintenance of the light, the cost of setting it up. It's ridiculous. So these are good initiatives. Another one, just announced yesterday, the New Orleans East Investment and Jobs Corridor. Now, you can roll your eyes and say, oh, great, you name something, you're acknowledging New Orleans East needs a leg up, and what are you really doing? Like the other initiatives, a real plan based around Mishu, based around the new international terminal coming to Violet, Louisiana, down in St. Bernard Parish, which, by the way, will have an elevated roadway going from the new port terminal, the container terminal in Violet, to I-510 Paris Road. And then you're right down the road from Mishu. Those two are almost connected, about 10, 12, 15 minutes away, tops, by interstate quality road soon. So that initiative, the New Orleans East area, so desperately needs help. And Mishu and St. Bernard and the port in Violet coming, those are great things to base it around. The latest and greatest from the mayor, yet another initiative. This one, new city hall. A new city hall from the ground up, equal in size to the existing building, about 500,000 square feet. $150 to $175, maybe as much as $200 million. Building one, equal in size from the ground up, $150, $175, maybe $200 million. I have a much better solution. A, not building one the same size as the existing one, abandoning the existing building, and moving into a new, brand new, state-of-the-art building, about 20-25% of the size of the existing building, two or three stories tall, easy for citizens to get in and out, and do it in Central City, right on the other side of downtown, from the Pontchartrain Expressway, the I-10, right over that, Central City. You could be by the Plaza Tower and going to Central Hall, City Hall would be as easy as going to the one on Perdido, just right down the street. Then you're freeing up the existing City Hall area for Biomed or someone converting into a hotel. Let a developer mess with that. But another great initiative by the mayor, figuring out new City Hall and gutting the existing building, building a new one, same size, silly. Build in Central City. Give that area a leg up. Consolidate houses on single blocks so the neighborhood thrives. and build a state-of-the-art 2035-2040 City Hall in Central City. Because you're going to be shrinking the workforce. Folks are going to be doing a lot of City Hall business on the phone, on the computer. They physically don't need to go down there, especially in the future. Another great initiative by the mayor, a new City Hall. That could be like her legacy project. You know, for Mitch Landrieu, it's the airport. For the mayor, it might be a new City Hall. Hey, when you need a real attorney, you don't have time to mess around. You can't risk rolling the dice with some jokers. 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Thursday afternoon edition of the program. Yeah, you're right. Super Bowl 2031. New Orleans appears to be the prohibitive favorite. Cities like Denver and Cleveland are mentioned. Mario, Google Denver Stadium. Is it domed? Because I don't think it is. I think it's open. That would be silly for them to lose the environment there, right?
5: Yeah, I'm fairly certain it's not. I was just there. Hold on.
6: I think it is, too. But if it's not domed, they can't host a Super Bowl, I don't think.
5: Is Denver Stadium domed? No, it's open air. It does not have a dome.
6: Will Denver's new stadium be Super Bowl eligible?
5: Yeah, it says a new one in 2031 will have a dome. Or have a retractable roof, actually.
6: The Denver Stadium.
5: Yes.
6: That is so they can host a Super Bowl,
5: yes,
6: Mario. Because
5: yes,
6: that's
5: yes.
6: One of the prerequisites.
5: Yeah, I mean, Denver is a nice city. They should host a Super Bowl.
6: No, Denver is a really nice city. But the stadium has to have a minimum seating capacity of 70,000. Check. A dome stadium, if the historic average daily temperature over a 10-year period in the host community on the week of the game is below 50. So they would have to have a dome stadium. So that is strictly for that. I would imagine, Mario, like a crappy, snowy condition, Denver's at home or in a playoff game, they're leaving the roof open. They're strictly building the roof to try to host Super Bowls. That's it. They're going to get one with the roof. Cleveland's building a new stadium. It isn't even retractable. It's a roof. It's like a field house. Some people might look at Cleveland Stadium and go, oh, it looks cheap. They're not doing it right. I think it's badass. I think it's great. It's old school looking. It's not modern and funky.
5: Yeah, no, it's cool looking. I've seen the renderings too. It's nice.
6: So Cleveland's going to have their stadium up and running by then. Denver will have their stadium up and running.
5: Yep.
6: D.C., I doubt they'll have it up and running by then. Jacksonville should have their renovation done. But I think those are all going to get a Super Bowl later. Jacksonville, renovation, they'll get a Super Bowl. One. Done. Denver, with the roof, maybe they'll get multiple Super Bowls. Who knows? We'll have to wait and see. Cleveland with the roof, I think just one and done. You know? The thing, Mario, also about these cities, even with the roof, you got to think, like, who wants to go there in January or February, early February? Who wants to be walking around the streets of Denver in early February? It's miserable in February. Worst time of the year, January and February in Denver. Cleveland, same thing. So, I mean, New Orleans, usually good weather in January. Places like that. But anyway, the 2031 Super Bowl, New Orleans appears to be the prohibitive favorite. That announcement could be coming in the next few months, like in 3 months or so, the NFL fall meeting. Sorry, Mario, Google that for us. When is the NFL fall meeting? The NFL fall owners meeting. That's when New Orleans will probably be awarded the 2031 Super Bowl.
5: October 20th through 21st.
6: October 20th through 21st?
5: Yes, in New York.
6: That in NYC.
5: In the Big Apple.
6: October 20th and 21st.
5: The Big Apple.
6: Good job, Mario. Mm-hmm. That's probably when New Orleans will be awarded Super Bowl for 2031. Let's see, August, September, October, 90 days away or so, Mario, from that. We're basically in mid-July. Less than 100 days until New Orleans finds out if it's hosting the 2031 Super Bowl. And I would think New Orleans is going to be hosting the 2031 Super Bowl. Hey, earlier this week, I went to Gallagher's 527 in Mandeville for lunch. I was getting off River Road at that Maine spelled like the state, M-A-I-N-E, to get on the causeway. 29 minutes from basically Causeway and Jefferson Highway, almost at the river, to Gallagher's 527 in Mandeville. Get there tonight. So good.
7: 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The Fence Man.

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0: Official afternoon talk show of the city of New Orleans. It's Corey Johnson on the Neutral Ground.
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6: 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Lamarck Automotive Complex, home of Lamarck Ford. The big store is going on nearly 50 years, 45 plus years. The Lincoln dealership, Lamarck Lincoln, number one in the state. And Lamarck Crescent City Ford in Elmwood, over 80 years. New Orleans commercial truck van dealer. Yeah, commercial vehicles. Truck, van, SUV. Lamarck Crescent City Ford in Elmwood. And everybody knows about the Lamarck Automotive Complex, home of the big store, Lamarck Ford. Thursday afternoon edition of the program. Crazy hot temperatures in the next few days all around America. New Orleans, just sort of our normal conditions, like 92. But elsewhere around the map, around America, like Boston, 92 degrees. In Boston, like same temperatures as here in New Orleans. It's kind of crazy. In Boston? I mean, if you were going to Boston this weekend to get away from New Orleans and the temperatures were the same, I think you'd be pretty ticked off. 91 degrees. Tampa, 98. I mean, we're going to be 92. Tampa's 98. San Antonio, 98. Dallas, 101. Little Rock, Arkansas, 98. I mean, you go all the way up to, like, Detroit's 88 degrees. Indianapolis, 84. Louisville, 90 degrees. And you go out west, Albuquerque, New Mexico, 100. Denver, Colorado, Mile High City, 90. Salt Lake City, 96 degrees. This is where it gets crazy. Las Vegas, a buck 11. 111 degrees. Phoenix, 113. Phoenix, they're expecting highs of 116, 117 over the next few days. And a low temperature of 110. I mean, I don't know how you can live in that. 24/7, 365 between like 110 and 120? That's Phoenix coming up in the next few days. We'll be 92 degrees. A lot of rain expected like late weekend, early next week. Some severe rain forecasted. Mayor Moreno, yet another initiative. This one, a new city hall. New city hall options. Gut the existing building, rebuild, build one from scratch. I think they need to look at a third option, a central city location, and downsize the building. Scour the country, new city halls built in cities the last 2, 3, 4, 5 years. Embrace what all of them have in common, the technologies, the advancements they're all embracing, and then think 2035, 2040, a future city hall where you're going to do most of the work on a smartphone, tablet, pad, away from the physical building. A lot less employees. Governor Jeff Landry and LSU President Roos have invited, I don't know, 40 or 50 of LSU's biggest boosters. Don't bring your checkbook. Don't bring money. It's not about donations. We want to discuss the future of LSU athletics financially with you and, quote, get a first look at an alternative revenue-generating opportunity for LSU athletics. First of its kind nationally and could quite possibly change the future of college sports in America. All I can come up with is Jeff Landry and Roos didn't come up with anything. I'm thinking a private equity firm approached LSU about its $1.5 billion football asset and said, we feel we can take it and do this with it. It generates much more money for you guys than you're presently making, and we take a little piece of it, and everyone wins. That's all I can assume it is. Landry and Roos can't mentally figure out if it's good or bad, so they're getting with these powerful boosters that are wealthy and rich and have been successful in business and picking their brain, and we'll go from there. That's all I can think that it is. We'll find out soon. Monday, August 3rd, or Wednesday, August 5th. Two opportunities to go to the governor's mansion and meet with the governor and the LSU president. So we'll find out in a few weeks, early August, what it's all about. The Sugar Bowl to host the national championship game next season. And then it was announced they'll have playoffs, semifinals or quarterfinals, 4 years after that. Good stuff. Super Bowl 2031, we should find out in October if New Orleans is the city. And it looks like we're going to be. Tonight for Din Din, Katie's in Mid-City. Absolutely yummy. Great vibe on a Thursday night. Start with those onion rings, soft shell crab, probably like a half a dozen local fresh fish, and so many other goodies. Big portions, great for sharing. New Orleans specials, it's old school. Katie's in Mid-City. It's Blue Boy barking up a storm. He's a good boy. Tori Johnson with you on a Thursday. I will see you manana. Straight up 4 o'clock right here. A Fantasy Friday edition of the program. Tomorrow, be here.
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folks. John Toon Wolfair, the John Toon Wolf Financial Hour. Thanks so much for being with us as we broadcast live from the gorgeous Los Padres National Forest in the hills way north of Los Angeles. It's gorgeous up here today. My producer tells me it's hot down in L.A., 97 degrees. That's warm. Up here, we're about 20 degrees cooler, so it's a nice day, maybe in the 80s here. I hope things are fine where you are weather-wise. That said, let's jump into the days and really the week's investment sectors. The Dow up a bit today. It was down, I think it was yesterday, almost 600 points, and bounced today, close to 150 points. This war situation, of course, affects the markets. When things went rough yesterday, it dropped a bunch, but things haven't changed. In fact, they've gotten, in my opinion, gotten worse today. More bombing. This war is a long way from over. I don't know what... I'm going to talk to our friend Michael Letts in a little bit. I'd like to get his take on how nuts the people in Iran are, because I can't imagine that Trump isn't going to just turn the noise on. At any rate, the stock market is up a bit, trading above 52,000. While there are some people talking about a setback, a pullback, and so forth, I don't see it. Not in the short term. You know, maybe down the road a bit, but not right now. The precious metals were up. They're still in the low $4,000 an ounce range of 42 something, I think. And silver's been lackluster over the last several weeks, still trading at about $60 an ounce, which is, got way up there, over 100 a little while back. I still think I don't think the bull market in the precious metals is over. I just had an online discussion with somebody on this subject, but I think there's more to go. So we'll see how that works out. The crypto is inching back up. Bitcoin trading at 63 and change as I speak. Of course, the crypto market moves every minute it can move. The other financial point is that mortgage rates are up a bit, which I don't like. Not good for the real estate market. 30-year fixed is trading at about 6.5. So we're going to have to wait for those rates to go down to expand the real estate market. Okay, I'm John Truman Wolf. This is a John Truman Wolf Financial Hour. And we're going to be right back. We'll talk to our friend Mike Letts right after this. Stay with us.

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3: All right, folks, we are back. John Trumbull-Wolf here with the John Trumbull-Wolf Financial Hour, joined as we are frequently by our good friend Mike Letts, the CEO of InvestUSA.org, a wonderful nonprofit that helps men and women in blue. A former law enforcement officer himself, and Mike and I usually talk a little politics at the beginning of the show. And Mike, I just don't understand how stupid these Iranians are to continue, you know, throwing missiles at the U.S. At some point, Trump is going to turn on the heat, don't you think?
4: I think we've already reached that point, John. I think in the last 48 hours, we've launched over 150, I think it is, missile strikes, 80 the first time, 90 the second. That's almost 200, actually. Yeah. It's strategic missile strikes, and we're not talking about firecrackers. We're talking about major operations. Major operations are underway now, and it appears that the time has run out. And here's what's driving this, John. You know, you have what's the remnants of the previous administration desperately trying to reach out, trying to cut deals, but it means nothing because it is apparent that the Revolutionary Guard is actually being successful in their coup attempt, and that is what they're doing. They're attempting a coup attempt to take and fill the power void and rule over Iran, and we're just not going to let that happen.
3: I have no other explanation than religious fanaticism, because somebody there has to know that Trump is not going to sit by, and as you note, almost 200 missiles already went, but I think a lot more is coming.
4: Oh, no question.
3: And I think it's time to put this thing to bed. I mean, I think Trump has gone out of his way to be patient, to try and handle this with negotiations. But I don't see that happening, do you?
4: No, I love the way he left it. They're welcome to call anytime, and they're welcome to meet not with him, but with someone else. But as far as he is concerned, he can't trust them anymore. He doesn't want to talk to them anymore. They have made their decision abundantly clear, and he's going to exercise and move forward on that premise.
3: Yeah. Let's jump to Maine. Any thoughts on the developments up there, Mike? I can't tell if anybody has jumped in. I mean, I know there's a couple of people that have jumped in. I don't know Maine politics other than I've followed Susan Collins for some time. But do you have any viewpoint on what's going on up there?
4: Yeah, they've obviously scrambled to find a less progressive candidate, but they're not being very successful. I think what it shows, John, is the Democratic Party is gone. It is now controlled by the progressive socialists, or the communists, same definition. And they're going to have a hard time shaking that image now. And I think what this happened with Planter is it shows the American people just how out of touch this new platform on the Democratic side is. Anybody that had that kind of record should have known better than to put his name on the ballot to begin with, but yet he got as far as he did. I think it's scaring an awful lot of what I would call moderates who may have voted Democratic and are now having second thoughts.
3: You've got Maine, you've got Tellerico in Texas, and this guy's several bottles short of a six pack as well.
4: And then you take a look at what they already have. Seattle, you know, talk about the mayor in New York, and just the catastrophes that are occurring in those two locations because of the ideology and the philosophy of the mayors that are there. People begin to see what they're really all about.
3: She's a piece of work, the mayor of Seattle, and I think, if I'm not mistaken, I think I read a story that she just recently moved out of her parents' home. I mean, she's a grown woman.
4: Yeah, correct.
3: But this gal is way left. I mean, several of these people that are now, shining poster boys and girls of the Democratic Party are operating left of Mao Zedong.
4: Yes, you're exactly right. And what they have done is the Democratic establishment had to kind of, shall we say, look the other way and say, oh, yeah, they're Democrats. I guess we're going to support them. Now you can see that the mainstream Democrats are trying to come out and say, no, we're going to start distancing ourselves from them. They're in a real quandary. Because here's what is so ironic, John. The Democrats who are the best at stealing elections, these people have learned from the best, and they're able to steal primaries. And so the Democratic Party is really in a total disarray and is collapsing very quickly.
3: Yeah. Well, there's a small percentage of the American population that joins these folks, but this, in my opinion, traces back to a lack of education of teaching kids, a generation ago, what the Constitution was about or what the Declaration that the Declaration of Independence says.
4: You're right, John.
3: A lot of it traces back to this lack of real education. I mean, when I was in grade school, which is a long time ago, but I had to recite the U.S. Constitution to get out of the eighth grade.
4: And we all had to learn the preamble. We had to understand. We had the Pledge of Allegiance to the flag. We understood what patriotism was, and we understood the true version of history. No, it has not been distorted. America has always stood for freedom and liberty. We liberated the world from fascism twice. And, that is the true heritage of the United States. But what we're getting now, we just had the teenage takeovers. We've been talking about that. Yeah, they're taking over all across the country. And in North Charleston, South Carolina, we had them attempt to do so. And it was shocking, the video, John. The young black females that were there were assaulting the white police, female police officer, with baseball bats. And the other officers around were jumping on, pulling them off, and they would pull one off, and three more would jump back on. And this is what we have accomplished by allowing that ideology of the Democratic left to prevail, and it's not anything that's pretty to look at.
3: Well, hopefully, I mean, my opinion at this point is that we'll hang on to both houses of Congress. Unless something else pops up, but I think the basic, basic American population feels the same way you and I do about this. That it's disgusting to see this. Hopefully, hopefully things will change, and a lot of these progressives that won their primaries a week or two ago are not going to make it into Congress. Okay, folks, I am John Tumwalt talking to our good friend Mike Letts, the CEO of InvestUSA.org, a wonderful nonprofit that benefits the men and women in the police. Support it. I'm John Tumwalt, and we'll be right back.

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3: All right, folks, we are back. John Truman Wolf here with the John Truman Wolf Financial Hour. Interesting conversation we just had with Mike Letts about the lack of a proper education of students. I was explaining to him when I was in the eighth grade, which is a long time ago, folks, you had to recite the preamble of the United States Constitution. That has, over the years, dropped away, but a new organization is bringing it back. Joining us is Stephen Ferry, with the Citizens Academy. Stephen, thanks for joining us.
4: Thank you, John, for the invite.
3: You're most welcome. So Citizens Academy, we had your cohort Ingrid on several weeks ago, but refresh our listeners' understanding. What is the Citizens Academy?
4: The Citizens Academy US is a non-profit, non-political group, and it's run exclusively by volunteers such as myself. We have a specific goal, which is helping hundreds of millions of Americans achieve complete understanding of the preamble that you mentioned just now of the United States Constitution.
3: And how do you accomplish that? I mean, what does the organization do to make that a reality?
4: Well, first off, the reason we're doing this at all is because we found out from surveying over 500 Americans that they don't know or understand the Constitution, and particularly the preamble. In fact, 19 words out of the 52 that exist in that one sentence, they cannot define correctly or at all, even. So as a result, they're missing out on the six purposes that the founding fathers had for writing the Constitution in the first place. And it's sort of axiomatic that if the activity doesn't know its purpose, then people invent their own and they start working at cross purposes and you don't achieve your goals. So what we're doing, John Locke from the English Age of Enlightenment, he was a key influencer for the founding fathers, he said that understanding is the highest ability of the human soul. So what we're doing at Citizens Academy is bringing about complete understanding on the basis that once people understand something completely, they can then exercise their own judgment to good effect. And when Americans do that in large numbers, things can only improve. That's the way we feel about it.
3: The United States Constitution is one of the greatest documents, political documents in world history, without question. Several other countries seek to emulate the U.S. Constitution. Others, dictatorships don't do that. But you're focused specifically on the preamble. You talk about six purposes. Can you share those with the audience?
4: Yes, I can, just quickly. Although what I would recommend is that they do the guide to complete understanding of the United States Constitution, because we walk them through the meanings of all the words in the preamble. So the first and probably most important purpose is to form a more perfect union. There's also establish justice, ensure domestic tranquility, provide for the common defense, promote the general welfare, and secure the blessings of liberty to ourselves and our posterity. And that's why they wrote the Constitution for the United States of America.
3: And now, go ahead.
4: So, of course, having read those purposes out, I've sort of put people in the middle of not understanding what the words mean. I'm sure some people will, but most people won't. And there's a reason for that. Something which is a natural occurrence when you have language, it changes over time. It's not anyone's fault or anything, it's just natural. And unfortunately, the words that we understand today have meanings which are different from those words when they were used 250 years ago. I can give you an example if you'd like.
3: Yes, please. Stephen, hold that.
4: Yep.
3: We're gonna take a short break. We're talking to Stephen Ferry of the Citizens Academy U.S. About the preamble to the United States Constitution, one of the greatest documents in political documents in world history. I'm John Truman Wolf. This is the John Truman Wolf Financial Hour, and we'll be right back with Stephen Ferry of the Citizens Academy U.S. right after this. Stay with us.

0: Louisiana Radio Network, I'm Jeff Palermo. The 5th District race now has its 4th Republican contender with Stuart Cathy joining Gabe Ferment, Michael Eccles, and Misty Cordell. The big question is what Blake Miguez will do, whether he will run in the 5th or the 6th District. As for that 6th District, Greg Hilburn, a political reporter with the USA Today Network, says the field there so far is very thin.
1: Senator Rick Edmonds is definitely running, and it's still to be determined whether Senator Miguez will run in that district, as I suspect he would prefer.
0: Current 6th District Congressman Cleo Fields has not decided if he'll run for re-election in the newly drawn district that favors a Republican to win. Louisianans no longer need to get a vehicle inspection sticker, but how does the new QR code work? State Senator Alan Seaball says the QR code sticker will go in the same spot as your current inspection sticker, and you will get them in 2027.
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0: LRN.
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0: Researchers at LSU's Pennington Biomedical Research Center have released their initial findings from their rural health study in Franklin Parish. Lead researcher Dr. Stephanie Broyle says some of the more notable findings include elevated rates of two key health factors.
5: Franklin Parish did have more overweight and obese residents than Louisiana as a whole. Slightly higher rates of high blood pressure and on par with some of the others, like diabetes.
0: Dr. Broyle says these findings underscore the importance of having strong health care in all communities, including rural areas. Individuals who are acting as agents and representing college and high school athletes with their NIL deals must now register with the state. Attorney General Liz Merle says new legislation gives her office the tools to ensure that those who seek to profit from athletes are held to rigorous standards of conduct.
6: Making sure that agents have some oversight as they are involved in basically negotiating NIL, name, image, and likeness contracts for athletes in this state.
0: LRN.
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9: And we're back. John Truman Wolf here with the John Truman Wolf Financial Hour, talking to Stephen Ferry of the Citizens Academy U.S. And Stephen, you were about to explain, I think, or give an example of one of the key words that folks misunderstand or haven't completely defined.
10: Certainly. Well, if you look at the word welfare, which is in the preamble, what do people understand today by welfare?
9: Yeah, it's it's government gifts. Today, that's what that means.
10: Exactly, and that's the definition that people have in mind when they read the preamble. And unfortunately, it's like 100% 180 degrees wrong or different from what people understood at the time that the Constitution was written. At that time, welfare meant creating abundances as a result of one's own efforts. I'm giving you my own definition, but in our guide, we give the exact definitions at the time, and we take those from Webster's 1828 American Diction of the English Language. He spent like 26 years writing it, learned something like 26 languages in order to write it. But what he did was he framed what the words meant at the time of the Constitution, which is absolutely invaluable. So our understanding today is different from what the understandings that existed before, and that really does sideswipe people. I had a supervisor of education in a particular county who was absolutely gobsmacked that he didn't that he had the wrong definition for it. And his schools have a very strong civics program. He himself is very much a supporter of the Constitution, but he couldn't believe that he had a wrong definition.
9: It's fantastic what you're doing here. Now, as a practical matter, you folks have created a guide. Can you talk a little bit about that?
10: Certainly. It's available online at citizensacademy.us as an electronic flip book, or one can also buy the hard copies from the website or from Amazon. And it's a very colorful book, very simple, very fun to do. Takes maybe 2 hours to completely change people's perspective on the preamble and therefore on the Constitution. Lots of color photographs. It's something you do either on your own, or you can do it better still with another person. You twin up, or you can do it for a whole class, as some teachers are doing.
9: I happened to go to your website before the show, and the success stories of people that have done this booklet are jaw-dropping. They're just fantastic.
10: I'm glad you saw that. We feel the same way. I mean, there's hundreds and hundreds of these successes. I can read one or two if you'd like.
9: Sure, please. Okay. Yeah, I was really impressed. Yeah, go ahead.
10: Good. In our current society, this is from a chap called the initials O.N. In our current society, there are so many opinions of what is right and wrong for our country that it can be highly confusing when decided what should be supported. After doing the guide, I feel like I can now look at information and make clear-minded decisions and have an educated conversation with others regarding politics and current states of affairs in the U.S. with the foundation of our nation completely understood. I'm thankful that this guide exists, and I will definitely be telling my friends about it. There's another one, which is where two people, a couple, went through the guide with another couple, which I can go into quickly. They were best friends, but they had been at odds politically. The result of doing the guide exceeded my expectations, says the person. We were from opposing political parties at the beginning, and at the end, we were not divided into parties or their viewpoints, but instead were in complete agreement with the purposes of the Constitution and in total agreement on its importance and the need to have it understood. The significance of the document and importance of understanding it just totally made an impression on them, as the truth always does. We now share a strong and enthusiastic purpose to share the guide broadly. At the end, they both thanked us several times for inviting them to do the guide with us. The girlfriend mentioned that she had been in despair regarding the country, politics, etc. She couldn't figure out what to do, and that this guide gave her hope. They were already thinking about people they needed to take through the guide. And there's just so many stories like that. That's really what the guide is designed to bring about, complete understanding, so that people can start talking to each other, working things out, cooperating. And as the founding fathers had as their first goal, to form a more perfect union.
9: Right. I'm very focused, among other things, on the disaster that has been created in American education over the last decades. It is a it's literally a crime. I'm curious, do you have efforts or programs to get this booklet into the school system in any way?
10: Absolutely we do. And we're about to expand that effort, actually. But certainly we need to get in early with the civics programs and the teachers, the civics teachers that I've spoken to so far are very interested in and planning to proceed with implementing it, the use of the guide. And there also is for teachers particularly an assist for getting their students through. The guide itself actually takes them through, but there's also a manual that helps teachers implement it.
9: Terrific. Now, I'm curious, and you don't need to share this, or it may not be particularly appropriate to talk about, but I'm curious, how do you get to, because I think this is so important. I mean, the whole thing is important, but needless to say, but I am particularly interested in trying to get some sense of sanity back into the U.S. school system. How do you reach the teachers, Stephen?
10: Well, actually, it's quite easy. You just approach them. and then go visit. It usually takes a visit. Why? Because they all have the same purpose, really, which is to educate.
9: Okay. Hold that thought. John Truman Wolf here. We're talking to Stephen Ferry of the Citizens Academy US. We'll be right back. Stay with us, folks.

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5: All right, folks, we're back. John Truman Wolf here with the John Truman Wolf Financial Hour, talking to Stephen Ferry of the Citizens Academy U.S. about their ongoing campaign to get people to fully understand the preamble of the Constitution. I go nuts seeing the percentage of people. I see these things on TV. I probably shouldn't even watch them, but that are proud to be an American, and that percentage is disastrously low, to a very certain degree, being educated on what the United States Constitution and the preamble actually mean, I think would change those numbers dramatically. Anyway, Stephen, you were talking about bringing this to the educational system and to teachers that have been interested. I'm delighted to hear that. And they can just go to the website and download it, or they can go to Amazon and buy it. Is it free at the website and you pay for it at Amazon, or is it a couple bucks? What's the deal?
6: Well, what is free is the electronic version on citizensacademy.us. But one still has, if one wants to buy the hard or soft copy books, they're available on the website. But they're also available on Amazon.
5: I see. Okay. Terrific. Well, I can't tell you how strongly I support what you're doing. In my opinion, the country's understanding of its its basics, and you can't get any more basic than the preamble to the United States Constitution, have fallen like a rock off a tall building. And what you folks are doing is just magnificent. Is there a way to get this into a whole school district, or are there plans to let me ask the question differently. What are your plans to expand?
6: Well, we are starting to do podcasts, but we're also starting to do social media. We've already had a lot of people put through the guide, and it's very, very successful, but we're planning to go literally to reach our goal of 100 million Americans who actually fully understand the preamble. And I do want to say that it may look a bit dramatic, the problem getting people to understand the Constitution, but it's actually very simple. And what we use as our inspiration is a quote from best-selling author L. Ron Hubbard. He said, "Complete understanding depends upon freedom from misunderstood words." And this is a thought that echoes what many of the founding fathers, most of them, and many of their mentors have been saying for centuries, really. But what L. Ron Hubbard did was he didn't say, "You've got to make sure you clarify your words." But he gave a procedure and a technique for really clearing the words so people get it. And that's really where the magic happens. And that's what we use in the guide. So I have zero doubts that we can be successful in reaching our goal of 100 million because the program basically runs itself and people have such big wins that they want to turn around and then do the same with other people. It's a very easy program to implement, and as a result, it's basically a movement that we're creating, and that obviously reaches into the schools as well. And we do find that the teachers are very receptive to this.
5: I would imagine that's the case, and I can see this is something that parents could even twin up with their children and get through the booklet. I encourage our listeners to do just that. Stephen, tell folks where they go and what they do at your website to get started on this program.
6: Certainly, citizensacademy.us. But it's not a huge website, but what you simply do is you go to the bookstore or to the actual guide itself, click on it, and there you are, you're away. And also we like people to write to us too, let us know how they did, if they need any help. If someone needs someone to work with to get them through the guide, we can help with that. Basically, there are no breaks, there's no stops in getting this off the ground. For anybody.
5: Terrific. All right, we're going to catch a break here in a minute and then wrap up. Any final words, Stephen, from the Citizens Academy to our listeners about the booklet?
6: Certainly. The guide is something you do. It's not something you study. You certainly can read it, but you need to actually do it, and that's where the fun comes in. And you follow the procedures, clearing the words that are embedded in the book, and you will get the results. When you've done that, turn around and share it with somebody else. That's the basic message.
5: Super. Thanks so much for being with us. Folks, we're going to take a break and come back with our final segment. I'm John Truman Wolf. This is the John Truman Wolf Financial Hour. We'll be right back with our final segment. Stay with us.

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4: All right, folks, we are back. John Trumbull Wolf here with the John Trumbull Financial Hour. You know, our prior guest, I have a real passion for that. You know, many, many years ago, I taught. But what has happened to the American education system is a crime. I saw some study out of Chicago, and I can't remember the exact numbers, but the percentage of kids that could read at grade level graduating high school was in the toilet. I don't think these teachers know how to teach. I don't think they understand you know, what's necessary. As I was saying earlier in the show, speaking of the Constitution and subjects like civics and history, I had to, when I graduated, you had to graduate the eighth grade, go stand before the class and recite elements of the United States Constitution. We just went through the 250th anniversary celebration a couple of days ago, and it makes you, at least it made me, and I think it made a lot of people pause and think about what the founders went through. I mean, we hear about that a lot, but if you actually stop and take a look at it, on what those men did that signed the Declaration of Independence, they were basically signing potentially their death warrant. How George Washington managed to win that war remains a startling piece of majesty to me. I'm not sure we would have got, you know, beaten the British without some help from the French. I'd have to go back and study that, but I know the French provided some very needed help during the Revolutionary War. But win it, we did. And America today is the, you know, the number one nation in the world. We're not perfect. There are things that get done. For instance, this so-called spy initiative at the NDAA, the National Defense Authorization Act, which authorizes the military and a whole bunch of things that are positive, has a section 219, which facilitates the basically tying the U.S. military to the Israeli military. I don't get it. Certainly, if they need to cooperate, they can cooperate. I don't think you need to put it into U.S. law that that those two you know, military sectors need to operate together. I mean, it gives Israel a wide open shot at American intelligence. And while in general that's good, you know, I don't know. I mean, there's a lot of negative press on the Israel and Gaza and so forth and so on. I don't believe most of it, but it's not. You know, I don't want to. Our military is our military. It doesn't belong to Israel or anyone else, for that matter. All right, folks. I'm John Truman Wolf. We do this every week, same time, same station, and we look forward to seeing you next week with the John Truman Wolf Financial Hour. I'm John Truman Wolf, and we'll see you next week. So long.
3: Going to be a muggy, warm night tonight, 80 in the morning. Tomorrow, returning back to about low 90s. Before storms, scattered activity through the afternoon, 50-50 chance. Some of those will have the potential to produce some heavy downpours, so don't let that catch you off guard. Could be some local street flood issues. And again, with lightning and thunder, our storm chance will likely go up. Saturday, Sunday, 60-70% coverage area. Expect the highest temperatures about 90. Well, Sanju, 90-9, 15-60.
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7: 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However, 93.9 FM will continue our programming. 1560 will return to the air tomorrow morning. 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Thank you.
8: I just asked him in person if what he said was true the night before, and he said it was. I started crying a little bit and said he wishes he hadn't done it.
9: They also showed text messages between Robinson and Twiggs and a handwritten letter they allege Robinson left for Twiggs confessing to the crime.
10: Correspondent Hannah Schoenbaum reporting. Ukrainian drones batter Russian oil facilities and set more oil tankers ablaze.
11: Ukraine has hit more Russian oil facilities as well as setting two oil tankers ablaze in the Sea of Azov. The drone strikes on oil infrastructure across Russia have triggered a fuel crisis with gasoline shortages and fuel rationing in multiple regions. The strikes come a day after President Donald Trump pledged to grant Ukraine a license to manufacture the Patriot air defense systems. A top Ukrainian official, meanwhile, cautioned that it could take a year or more for the country to produce Patriot interceptor missiles. I'm Karen Schemmer.
10: President Trump says he believes the ceasefire with Iran is over. He says he's not sure he wants a deal anymore and says the U.S. should finish the job. But he also insists that continued attacks don't mean